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I know sometimes we feel down with the Shabbos, so check this out.

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Coming up next, JM in the AM, Jewish Moments in the Morning with me, Nachum Segal, right here at the Nachum Segal Network.

Sam in the AM. Naftali Kempo, Asake Olam. 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Shmuley Schneider, brand new with All the Hits, Volume 3. Gershon Viroba with Av HaRachamim and Altira. Oh, Diaspora was in there. What did we do from Diaspora? Es Hashem? I think we did Es Hashem. Let's see if there's a way to check it on this source. Oh, no, we did Uzi Vizimra. There is a way to check it, and it's Uzi Vizimra's Ka. That was the Diaspora selection that we did. Let's see. Before that, Gershon Viroba with Av HaRachamim and Altira. Regesh Modani opening things up. What did I say? Uzi Vizimras, right? Can't remember 1 minute to the next, especially not this early in the morning. JM and AM, good morning. Thanks for joining us, everybody. Just had a nice, I tell you, some mornings I end up in a long early morning phone conversation. Some mornings are pretty quiet before 6 a.m. Others can be really, really busy from like 4:30 till, in this case, 6:30. I just got off a series of phone calls, first with the amazing Yigal Siegel, our chief of staff. Went through a whole bunch of stuff. Went through some of the latest things that we're innovating on our website, which will be introduced soon, certainly by Labor Day, I think. Maybe even earlier than that. That was number one we were discussing. Then I heard from the Ramat HaGolan soldier. That's right. Gavri Siegel has been moved from the base in Modi'in up north, where he's serving right now. Had an opportunity to speak with him. Had an opportunity to speak with one of the directors of Machach in Israel. Had the opportunity to speak to a major real estate operator. I had to think of the right word. Mogul was the wrong word. Operator's better. Had the opportunity to speak with one of the key people in one of the key Jewish organizations in this country. And finally, had an opportunity to speak with my granddaughter, because today Esther Liel Siegel is celebrating a birthday. That's right. Today Esther Liel is celebrating a birthday. And I got to share the milestone, got to wish her a happy birthday, and got to ask her when the big birthday celebration is. I could put it on the calendar. And we'll be heading out there, Mirtz Hashem, on that day to celebrate with her. Oh, sometimes you just have to sneeze. And this was all in between a conversation that started with Avrami at, let me see here. I know. This is just too good. The content is too good not to tell everybody. This was all in addition to a conversation that started with Avrami at 3:36 this morning. Wow. At 3:36 this morning, I started a conversation with Avrami, which is still going on, I see on our texts. Yeah, still going on. I think the conversation with Avrami is ongoing. Like, it's one of those situations. It's one of those partnerships, one of those dynamics where the conversation is never ending, like just constantly evolving, continuing. Anyway, so that's the story. Yesterday was a rough morning. I don't know how many of you picked it up. I'm sure a lot of people did. Too many people in this audience know me so well already after all these years. I just could not get into the show yesterday, and it's rare. It is rare. I said to stay, because I went to sleep Sunday night just not feeling well. Can't tell you what was wrong.
Can't tell you what was wrong. I don't know if it was like the beginnings of a cold, which thank God I never got, Baruch Hashem, at least not till now. I don't know if it was just I was just completely out of it. And this was after a fabulous Shabbos. Our daughters and their husbands were with us for Shabbos. So we had an amazing Shabbos, an incredible time Saturday night with all of our American children and children-in-law. Everybody got together on Saturday night. And then Sunday, I got hit with all this fatigue. And I went to sleep really early Sunday night, wasn't feeling well. And then yesterday morning, I could never snap out of it. And I said, and here was the line, and here's where I knew that yesterday was not good. Because Stacey Siegel called me at, 6:30 yesterday morning, 6:40, whatever it was. And I said to her, this is one of the very, very few mornings where I'm not in the mood to do a show. I mean, I'll have to check with Mattis in terms of what number show we're up to. But you have to assume at this point it's like somewhere between 9 and 10,000. I think so, right? We never hit 10, did we? I don't think we hit 10 yet. Something like between 9 and 10,000 JM in the AMs at this point. And, oh, no, what am I talking about? Is it already? Yeah, well, 1 second. I got to figure this out. See, I don't have the Mattis calculation in front of me. He's much more accurate than I am. He's much more accurate than I am. But I'm gonna do a quick calculation here. Let's see. About to end our 44th year. Oh, no, we're about to end our 43rd year, right? Yeah, we're going to start 44. So we're about to end the 43rd year. Yeah, we're over 10,000. I think we made a big deal. Didn't we make a big deal about it? Yeah, we made a big deal about it at some point. Over 10,000 JM in the AMs. So in 10,000 JM in the AMs, how many times would I have honestly said that I wasn't in the mood to do a show? I don't know if it's 100. I don't know if there were 100 times in those 10,000 where I would have actually said the words, I was just not in the mood to do a show. Because even when, you know, I'm not feeling 100%, et cetera, I'm still in the mood to do a show. Or, you know, it wasn't bad enough to verbalize it. But yesterday was one of the, anyway, so I said to Stacey Siegel yesterday morning on the phone, I said, I'm just not in the mood to do a show. That's when she knew. There's a problem here. There is a problem here. And, thank God, made it through. It was a good music-filled show yesterday, I'm proud to say. Made it through. It was nice. A lot of good selections. A lot of good stuff. Did everything we needed to do. And then, thank God, yesterday at about noontime, I was over at Art Scroll. I told you we had a collab, so to speak, with our friends at Art Scroll yesterday. The video is going to be released today. Make sure when you see it pop up on your social media, make sure, please, to share it. And to watch it. It was really an exciting day yesterday at Art Scroll. And when we gave away the two $10,000 prizes, because remember, week two was postponed till after the 9 days. So we did the week two $10,000 prize and the week three $10,000 prize. And when we did the two $10,000 prizes yesterday, we actually reached one of the winners. And that winner, who will be announced obviously later today, that winner had the greatest reaction ever. And I'm not just talking about great reaction like, you know, celebration and woohoo and all that. I'm talking about what they said and how they wanted to spend the $10,000 was unbelievable. So all that comes out later today. I hope you'll have an opportunity to see it and share it, watch it, tag us, do whatever you got to do on social media to, you know, get us as much attention as possible. Thank you. And that's happening. That's happening later today when Art Scroll decides to release the edited video. And it was really cool. The whole thing was really, really nice. And then they announced what's available in week four, which started yesterday. Boy, oh boy, go to artscroll.com. You can't imagine the stuff that's available in week four of this whole thing, of this whole $50,000 contest. It's unbelievable. I mean, they have
all four of Danielle Renoff's micro books, the micro P's. They have all four in a set, that including the one that just came out this week. And it's available at $60. Now, this week, it's $29.99. All four of them, $29.99 together. So it's really, I mean, and of course, 49 other items that are available, including the biography of Ray Mayer Zlotowicz and the biography of Moshe Feinstein and a couple other great cookbooks, lots of children's books, Stone Chumash, Reuben Tanach. It's all there in the week four category, week number four category of artscroll.com/50. Anyway, try to watch the video later when Art Scroll releases it. It was fun. It was great. And that reaction from the winner is priceless. And that's funny that I'm using that word. Priceless. Momish amazing. Anyway. Feel free to comment on the app. Go to the NSN, Nahum Siegel Network app for Android and iPhone, and comment away. So I woke up to the news that Shmoo Klaver had passed away. And what a terrible, terrible piece of news in general, obviously. Great guy, wonderful friend to so many in the, especially in the world of Jewish music. I can't even think of the first time. I guess the first time I met Shmoo Klaver, I believe he was the drummer at my sister's wedding in 1980. I think he was. That may have been the first night that I met him. And he was just a fabulous drummer, great guy, incredible sense of humor. I remember when when he and his wife at the time had quintuplets, the Klaver quintuplets, right? It was quintuplets. So they had a press conference at the hospital where he, you know, was taking questions, and it was just so he had a great sense of humor. And came across in a very deadpan fashion. So I remember that. I wish, you know, today there'd be a YouTube video of it. I don't know if it's available now, but if it happened now, it would be forever online. Anyway, so I heard of the passing of Shmoo Klaver, and obviously it's being shared, especially by those in the music community. Condolences to his entire family, and In a lot of ways, a real legend. In a lot of ways, a real legend. Unique musician. Again, great entertainer in his own way. And very sad to hear the news. Got a... before I read the app comments from today, I got an app comment yesterday afternoon. NSN is on the road with us in Utah. Thank you. Thank you. You see, there are people who listen to my plea. Rachi Ima is the screen name or the username of the person who checked in. I've been asking everybody, as you travel, if you're doing the big road trips, you're renting a car somewhere in this country, you're traveling in Europe or Asia, you're on a beach, a resort, a lobby, a restaurant, wherever you are, make sure to schlep us along during this vacation time. Schlep us along. How? NSN app. That's how you schlep us along. And they did. This person checked in. NSN is on the road with us in Utah. Thank you. Thank you. Thank you. And thank you. Listener Tikva has checked in with a Boker Tov. Judy Landy wants to hear the Usher Yutzer song. Our good friend Glenn Richter has posted the following court update. Listen carefully. There'll be a hearing for Raul Morales, the one who stabbed Moshe Grunhaus. Remember this on Tisha B'Av in the Upper West Side? They'll be in room 219, part F, as in Frank, New York City Criminal Court, located at 100 Center Street, this coming Thursday at 9:30 in the morning. Now, anybody who's listening on the app, you have the info in front of you until 9 o'clock.
It's literally in the comments section of the app. So again, if you want to be at the hearing this coming Thursday, 9:30 a.m., 100 Center Street in Manhattan, room 219, Part F of New York City Criminal Court. We've discussed, and Glenn has, through the messages and emails he has sent us over the years, he continues to emphasize how important it is to have a presence in these courtrooms and at these hearings. So those of you out there who are able to do it, please do. And I thank him. Listener Andrew declares, I'm Yisrael Chai. Happy birthday to Esther Liel Siegel. Can you play Happy Birthday from Shlomi Gertner? Well, we'll see. I don't know if Esther Liel's tuned in, so we may pass on that one. And Judy Landy says, Refuah Shleima Nachum. Yeah, it's not a Refuah Shleima. I don't know. Baruch Hashem. Baruch Hashem, I'm feeling great. I really am. I'm feeling great this morning. Just for some reason, in the second half of Sunday and the first half of Monday, I was just out of it. And I think yesterday, although one should not use personal appearances for medicinal purposes, nonetheless, I think yesterday, my visit to Art Scroll and the excitement of the contest there and drawing the winners and, I don't know, you know, prompting everybody to go to social media and enter as many times as he can in terms of the contest, I think it sort of revived me, sort of gave me a little bit of a cure, I guess. And what can I say? Thank goodness. Thank goodness. So anyway, things are doing a little better this morning. I'm seeing if we could find this song. Oh, there it is. All right. Judy Landy wants to hear this one. It'll open up our next segment. Thanks for joining us, everybody. It is a Tuesday on this 28th of July, day 14 in the month of Menachem Av. It's Erev Tu B'Av. Tu B'Av begins tonight. In fact, there's no Tachanun at Mincha today because Tu B'Av begins tonight. And you're listening to JM in the AM.

0: JM in the AM. That is a new one. Literally just came out overnight. You can't imagine how much new music we've gotten in the last 24 to 48 hours. Yoni Silver, Yoni Berger, and Yair Adler together with what they call the energetic medley. Yossi Green before that by request with Asha Yotzar. Here at JM in the AM. Coming up, Jake Novak's going to join us. Yeah, about 40 minutes away. We're going to be speaking with Jake Novak. Always has interesting insight into current events. He'll join us at about 7:40 a.m. Eastern time here at JM in the AM. Very much looking forward to it. Hey, don't forget our dear friend Matas Weingast. Pray for his refuah shlema. Baruch Matityahu Chaim Ben Batya. Baruch Matityahu Chaim Ben Batya. If you haven't yet given to the GoFundMe campaign, please go to the GoFundMe homepage. Search Weingast, Weingast, Weingast. And be as generous as you can, and I thank you for that. Information about the courtroom for the stabber from Tisha B'Av on the Upper West Side for this coming Thursday is on our app. Go to the comments section of the app, and you can see exactly where you need to be at 9:30 Thursday morning in Lower Manhattan. And a big yasher koach to those who are going to be doing it. It is honestly really, really important and very effective. That we know. JM and the AM on a Tuesday. And yesterday, as I said earlier, had the opportunity to participate with our friends at Art Scroll in one of the great giveaways. Art Scroll gave away a couple of weeks ago the $10,000 to winner number one. And then yesterday, because they postponed it until after the 9 days. So yesterday we gave away the week number two winner and the week number three winner. So two winners yesterday, and one of them we were able to reach via telephone, and the reaction is priceless. So that's coming out later today. Our friends at ArtScore will release the video. Make sure to check it out. It was really amazing. It's America's one and only Jewish Moments in the Morning radio program. Heard on listeners-sponsored digital radio. Around the world, the web at NahumSiegel.com and the Nahum Siegel Network, and of course on the beloved NSN app. Oh, they're talking about flash flooding in this area today. Be careful, everybody, especially this afternoon. They're talking about flash flooding. Oh, I'll tell you, craziness. The weather is just sometimes crazy. And it certainly seems like it is these days. It was supposed to not rain at all this week here. All of a sudden, it's rainy every day. I'll tell you. The ever-changing weather forecast. Galei Tzahal, Israel Army Radio, 2 p.m. newscast is next. 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
6: Lehren teure noch in noch, noch in noch. Warf am Wecker jeden.

That's a brand new one from Shmuley Unger here at JM in the AM. I just sent him a message because the name of the song is Harova, or at least that's how it seems like, because he says it a little differently in the song. So I actually just sent him a message to clarify what the title of the song is and what it means. It might just mean Harova, right? The Jewish quarter. It's possible. But who knows? Maybe there's something I'm missing here. So we'll see if he gets back to me on that at some point. JMAM, good morning. Feel free to comment on the app. Go to the NSN, Nahum Segal Network app for Android and iPhone, and comment away. Jake Novak, about a half hour from now. We'll speak with him coming up here at JM in the AM. Get his opinion on what's happening with current events in terms of what's going on. Amit Segal has his daily newsletter, which we always find interesting, and he writes, it's Tuesday, and in a rare move for Donald Trump, his meeting with Benjamin Netanyahu will be held away from the cameras. That says a lot. There was real anxiety in Netanyahu's office about another episode of what Trump called great television, a Zelensky-style confrontation, a blow-up stage for the cameras. I don't detect much grief from the prime minister's office over the absence of footage. The truth is that this is not a gotcha meeting, nor is it a Biden-esque come to Jesus moment. Since Trump called Netanyahu effing crazy in early June, things have improved, partly at least thanks to Iranian attempts to strain the allies' connection to the point of breaking the MOU. The negotiations confirmed what Netanyahu told Trump on the eve of the Memorandum of Understanding. He doubted it would work, but if Trump wanted to try, he was behind him. A strategy not everyone in his cabinet was willing to back, but one that has clearly been validated. Nothing against Amit Segal. I think that's such a naive approach. Just, this is Nahum Segal now interjecting. The fact that Netanyahu actually tried to help make it work, I don't know. What does he write here? He writes, the negotiations confirmed what Netanyahu told him. He doubted it would work, but if Trump wanted to try, he was behind him. He was behind him? Really? I don't know. That seems naive to me, but hey, the reporter whose newsletter we're reading is closer to the action than I am. He continues, Netanyahu wouldn't dare say it to the president explicitly, but the message is quite simple. I told you so, which leaves the question of what comes next. The image some will undoubtedly sketch, Trump dragging his feet on a return to war while Netanyahu tugs at his sleeve to go back in, is likely wrong. That movie already played. 5 months ago, Netanyahu sat in the White House Situation Room and hard-sold precisely this war. A slide deck and a video reel of the leaders who would inherit a fallen Tehran, the missile program gone in weeks, a popular uprising, the Ayatollah decapitated, a secular successor queued up. It didn't work out, but neither did Trump's plan once Bibi's was abandoned. However good a salesman Netanyahu thinks he can or particularly wants to pull Trump into another confrontation. Worth noting here, the clip Yair Netanyahu's aides published on Instagram, in which Sarah tells her husband she wants Trump to strike Lebanon as well. Netanyahu talks her down gently. The American position is that Iran is a priority. That's the mission. The question is how to pursue it. Israel will lay out two options. One, go back in, and this time strike Iran's energy infrastructure and its remaining enriched uranium with full force. The other, if that road isn't taken, hold the line, a blockade, no deal, and no war. Assuming Trump has the patience for an inconclusive confrontation may be a mistake. He has had plenty of opportunities to slip into such a status quo, and at every one he has opted to twist the dial of escalation hard to one side or the other. Netanyahu surely has his preferences, but I have no doubt he could work with either outcome. Interesting. I don't know what the benefit is. I mean, I respect what Amit Segal is saying. I just don't understand the benefit of the status quo. I mean, if you told me that the status quo is going to limit the Iranian hold on the Straits of Hormuz and will eventually, you know, bring prices down, okay, then that's something to consider. But if not, I don't know. Then he writes,
While Netanyahu was 10,000 feet up and several thousand miles from home, he successfully tightened his grip on his own party. Likud Central Committee voted to let him personally reserve 8 names in the top 29 of the Knesset slate ahead of the elections, handing the prime minister a say over around a third of the party's realistic list. There were days when the Knesset list deadline was just another day in the election system. No one got particularly worked up over whether the Likud list would have Yaakov Shmar, Yehoshua Matzah, and what position. Later, at the rise of personal politics, it became the most important day, with every party searching for stars. Today, it seems it's the same thing, only backward. A list is like a drainage system. You only hear about it when it's causing problems. And so we should take with limited warranty the claim that 61% of the public thinks the list is very important in their voting considerations, more important than the party leader and, of course, the bloc it belongs to. For whom is it actually more important? For Likud voters at 74%. No wonder Netanyahu is negotiating with Knesset Finance Committee Chair Chaim Katz more stubbornly over placement than Trump negotiated with Iran over nuclear talks, and meanwhile with much greater success. Wow. And for whom is the list least important? For Haredim, among whom only 54% see it as a matter of high significance. They're a captive audience, and accordingly, UTJ list is both the oldest list in the Knesset and the most veteran. Actually, the freshest figure there is Yitzhak Goldknopf, a real estate magnate in his eighth decade of life. There won't be placement or representation promises, just the same letter gimel and the same instruction from the rabbis. Wow. What a statement. What an analysis. And then Amit Segal writes, "You say genocide, I say war. When you're attacked, that's what the army's for." That's how British singer and former Culture Club frontman Boy George opens his new pro-Israel song. The track called Ode Near Code, Hebrew for We Will Dance Again, was released straight to X and Instagram, captioned with a single word, hashtag Shalom. The title borrows the rallying cry of survivors of the Nova Festival. The song leaves no doubt where its author stands. The song rejects the charge of genocide, faults musicians who wave Palestinian flags, accuses Israel's critics of remembering the conflict selectively and never mentioning October 7th, and closes partly in Hebrew by declaring that he stands with the Jews. None of this is new. Boy George has grown steadily more outspoken in defense of Jewish communities since October 7th. He refused to boycott this year's Eurovision over Israel's participation. He wouldn't turn my back on its Jewish friends, he said, and competed for San Marino while other artists withdrew. He built Culture Club in the 80s alongside the Jewish drummer John Moss, used it to perform in a tunic reading Culture Club in Hebrew. After an anti-Semitic stabbing in Golders Green earlier this year, he happened to be in the area at the time. He said Jewish people should know we support them. The reaction split along the obvious lines. A British campaign group, Stop the Hate UK, thanked him for standing with the community. Online, the track was branded everything from tone deaf to significantly worse. How deep that frustration runs is hard to say, but Israelis have spent the years since October 7th editing their own playlists. For once, it's someone on the other side who has to decide whether to give up the music. The Nova Festival's official Instagram account kept its response to four words: "We will dance again." All right. Thanks to Amit Segal. Gave us some good stuff today in his newsletter. A lot of things to think about. Appreciate that very much. JM the AM, good morning. Thanks for joining us. It's hour number two. We're live, of course. And Jake Novak's going to join us. He'll be with us about 25 minutes from now. His analysis is always appreciated, always spot on. And he'll be joining us coming up here at JM in the AM on a Tuesday. Also, I remind you again, we did a tremendous collaboration yesterday with our friends at ArtScroll and ArtScroll.com. Millions of opportunities. All right, that might be an exaggeration. It's a lot of opportunities to get more and more entries into the weekly contest for $10,000. 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

0: JM and the AM. Shirley Green with that one, brand new, entitled Marabu. Hasimcha Amitit, even brand newer, with Aaron Razel and Adi Ron. Benny Friedman, even more new, with The Road Back Home. Here at JM in the AM. 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Tuesday morning, Erev Tu B'Av. Tu B'Av is tonight. No Tachanun at Mincha today. It's the 28th of July, the 14th day in the month of Menachem Av. Good morning, all. Thanks for joining us. No matter where you are, no matter where you're going, schlep us along. Make sure the NSN app is in your phone and your iPad, whatever the case may be. You're on a long road trip, put us on. You're sitting on the beach, put us on. You're in the lobby, put us on. You're on the plane, put us on. Our good friend Yaichi Herzog would recommend that. If you're on a plane, golden opportunity to tune into NSN, see what's happening, check out the music and more. So a big thank you to listener Ronnie. I was totally wrong. Harova has nothing to do with the Rova, with the Jewish quarter. Hurave means to toil in learning in Yiddish, according to Ronnie. Thank you for that. I really appreciate it. Hopefully Shmuley Unger will get back to us and we'll be able to speak to him about it on the air. Why not? We could talk about the subtle differences
1: different backgrounds in the Jewish world.
0: So I see H-O-R-O-V-A, and I'm thinking Harova. Shmuley Unger sees it, and he's doing Hurva. Hurve. There you go. JM and the AM, Jake Novak's going to join us. Plenty more coming up here on a Tuesday morning broadcast.
2: Good morning.
0: Oh, what? Jumped the gun on that. Sorry about that. We'll get to Reg Goldwasser in a second. Jake Novak on a Tuesday morning broadcast here at JMAM. Also, after our appearance yesterday with Art Scroll, which you'll see later on today when Art Scroll releases the video on their social media platforms, pay attention to it, please. Like it, share it, tag us in it, etc., etc., etc. Yesterday, we started to make arrangements to get Danielle Renoff on the air. The Micro Peas Meat Volume, M-E-A-T, the Micro Peas Meat Volume is out. It is out. In fact, you can get all four of hers together as a pack, usually $60, on sale $29.99 right now at artscroll.com because it's part of the fourth week of their 5-week sale.

0: Yeah, what was I saying? So we started the process yesterday of getting Danielle Redolph on the air about the brand new volume, the Micro Peas Meat volume. So we'll see how that pans out. See if we're able to stir that up. See if we're able to bring that to a boil. See if we're able to do it here at JM in the AM. 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You'll be glad you did. Rabbi David Goldwasser's words, Zecher Nishmas Harav Zeben Yosef Halevi, and Zecher Nishmas Esther Basser Yosef Halevi. 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
1: Good morning. We learn in the Pasuk, V'kasha Yanu Oso, Ken Yirbe, V'chein Yifroitz, that as the Egyptians oppressed Bnei Israel more and more each day, so too was the Harchava, so too was the success of Klal Yisrael in getting bigger and bigger. A person who was a big Rasha came into an inn. Everybody there was not Jewish. There was only one person who was the lone Yid. The wealthy man decided he's going to have some fun at the expense of this Yid and give him some tsar. He asked the person at the bar, give everybody present except for the Jew an expensive portion of fish. He's going to pay for it. Everyone present enjoyed the portion. When they finished, they all came over to this anti-Semite and thanked him for his generosity. The Yid also came over to thank him. The Rasha thought to himself, he probably doesn't understand what I'm doing. He took out more money from his pocket and he told the manager, give everybody present except for that Jew a nice portion of meat, and he paid for it. Once again, everyone came over to this generous Rasha and they thanked him. The Yid also came over to him and thanked him. The anti-Semite could not understand it. He was getting very upset. He took out another big roll of money, told the man, give everyone here, except for that Jew, a big glass of wine. The man did. After they all enjoyed the wine, they all came over to this Rasha to thank him. The last person was the Jew. He also came over to thank him. At this point, the Rasha couldn't take it any longer. He asked the Yid for an explanation. The Yid began to laugh. He said to him, I am the owner of this inn. All the money that you spent to give everyone pleasure gave me the most pleasure of all because of the large profit that I made today. That's why I came over to thank you. And so we learned the pasuk, V'kasher ya'anu osoy, kein yirbe v'kein yifrotz. One never needs to be afraid, because that which might concern a person the most may turn out to be their source of salvation. This has been Rabbi David Goldwasser, bringing you Morning Chizuk. Have a nice day.

0: Matzliach Moshiach. Avram Fried here at JM in the AM. Ellie Marcus before that. Yeah, listener Ruvain says that he picked up on the gremlins who were infiltrating our broadcast. That was me. That was me. I'm pressing the wrong button during that Benny Friedman selection a little while ago. JM and the AM, good morning. Thanks for joining us, everybody. Our good friend Jake Novak, who's an amazing commentator. He's at WABC Radio and has a stellar career in commenting about the news. He always sets us straight and gives us a clear approach to some of the current events that are going on in this amazing world of ours. It's a pleasure to welcome him back to JM and the AM. Jake Novak, welcome back to JM and the AM.
1: Thank you very much. Thank you very much. Great to speak to you with you again, as always.
0: I appreciate that. The Prime Minister of Israel is now going to meet today in Washington with the President of the United States. So the impression was that there's a rift between the two, that they don't agree on the strategy, assuming for a moment that the President does have a strategy. They don't agree on the strategy regarding Iran, et cetera, et cetera. Do you think today will be confrontational? Do you think it'll be friendly? Do you think it will it will conclude with some type of result?
1: Well, it's going to be very friendly. Right now, President Trump is very interested in presenting as much of a frightening front to Iran as possible. The United States has been building up its military presence in the Middle East for the last couple of weeks, to the point where they're even putting in extra medics and other support staff into the region. They really want Iran to believe that a massive attack is imminent. And this meeting today will only add to that, in my opinion. Probably there might even be very direct references, but certainly indirect references to Israel joining in as well. So that is a huge priority for President Trump right now. He really wants to, he continues to hope that there can be some kind of diplomatic pressure put on Iran so much that they will give in, despite the fact that he's starting to very much give up on diplomacy winning or working out in any way. But the idea being, well, before they completely abandon that, they want to make it clear what the or else is.
0: Right.
1: you know, you do this or else, and until they make it 100% clear what the or else means, they're going to still keep giving this a try while they build up all of the resources.
0: Do you see a diplomatic path? I mean, you're a good guy to ask. If you were sitting in the White House and the President said, hey, Jake, I'm desperate to save face and figure out a way to get out of this without firing another shot, is there any piece of advice somebody can give in that situation?
1: Well, the easy answer is no. We don't. Anyone who really thinks that Iran is going to uphold a diplomatic agreement is very foolish. And something that I really advise everyone, and when the original memorandum of understanding was written, and of course there was a lot of hand wringing about that. How could President Trump do this? This was a betrayal of Israel. This was even a betrayal of some of the U.S. interests. And I kept telling everybody, please listen. As a journalist, I'll let you know what's in the memorandum of understanding. That's journalistic responsibility. But it doesn't matter. The only thing that matters is what will President Trump do when, not if, when Iran breaks it? Because it doesn't matter what's in the memorandum of understanding. The United States could have promised Iran unicorns and rainbows, and they still would have broken it. We know that. So, I said, I don't know at the time for sure that President Trump will come down and resume attacks on Iran if they break it. But if there's ever been a president in my lifetime where I'm confident that he will, it's him. And of course, that's exactly what happened. So everyone should not have been so worried about every little detail of that agreement, more about what do you think Trump's going to do when they do break it. And he did come through by resuming attacks when they did break it. So that's one thing. But I don't think it's completely futile. And here's the reason. Because eventually, we hope that Iran will end up either surrendering or the most warlike people in the regime will be defeated. And then these parameters of whatever diplomatic agreement we're offering will then become a groundwork for basically some kind of a post-surrender deal. Okay, once you get a new regime in here that is more favorable and different, a truly new regime, not just the third and fourth string guys that they've got in now, then here are the things that the United States is willing to allow you to start doing after a certain period of time. So it's not a complete waste of time. It's just a question of, again, what will this administration do as this regime continues to break the rules? And if you think that there's another president out there or someone else who would have, you know, treated Iran more harshly after they broke it, then I got bad news for you. There really isn't. I mean, no other president in our lifetime would have so quickly resumed the attacks like President Trump.
0: That I can certainly agree with. Jake Novak is with us. So there's two areas. I mean, you have many areas of expertise, but certainly Election Day in general is one of your areas of expertise, and the economy is one of your areas of expertise. And I always joke with you that the one thing God can't control is when Election Day is, and the midterms are coming up, and you know what the economy looks like right now in this country and how people vote when the economy is not good, when prices are going up, and when gas is at the price per gallon that it's at right now. So all that in mind, less than 100 days from the midterms, and with the economy in the shape that it's in, isn't the president in more of between a rock and a hard place? And at this point, any type of invasion into Iran is going to be perceived as only worsening the economy. And to those who are hoping there'll be a Republican majority in the House and Senate, lessening that chance?
1: Well, I'm going to start with the disclaimer, and this is a very important advice for anyone who ever wants to be in politics or be a commentator in politics. It is almost never a good idea to talk up the economy, because no matter how great the economy is in the United States, there are always going to be millions of people who are suffering. That doesn't matter how, it doesn't, whether it's the greatest economic boom or not. That said, the economy is much better than advertised. Now, that's not only because, for example, the jobs situation in this country is much, much better than predicted. We've just received tremendous amounts of information that the AI boom is not erasing jobs in a net fashion. In fact, it's creating them. The building of the AI data centers is not only creating more tech jobs than erasing, but it's creating a tremendous amount of blue collar construction jobs. The construction industry in this country, not in home. If you look at the home building, the home building numbers don't look so good, but that's not the only part of construction industry. So the economy in this country is actually much better than advertised. We're showing tremendous growth in a lot of areas. So it's not that bad. But as you said, we do have gasoline prices higher. They're not as bad as they were in 2022. Or early parts of 2023. So that's one positive for the administration. The bigger problem with the midterms is it's just the typical shifts in American traditions, the cycle of elections. When a president is elected, 2 years later, the opposition to the president, no matter how well he is doing, usually gets more enthusiastic voters to come out to sort of get their revenge. And the people who voted for the president 2 years ago are not as motivated. That happens in good times and bad times. And with the Republican majority in the House so razor thin, it still looks like a long shot that the Republicans will maintain the majority, not because of gasoline prices, just because of these fluctuations. So the answer to the question is President Trump should not be looking at the economy so much as a hindrance right now. It's not a hindrance. It's doing quite well. He should be looking at trying to reduce gasoline prices as best he can, and inflation as best he can, for just not for election reasons, just for the fact that that would be a good job, you know, good idea in any situation. But that's not what's going to change his fortunes. If suddenly we see gasoline prices go down below $3 a couple of months or a month before Election Day, that's still not going to change things. What's going to change things is if he can somehow help Republican voters get just as enthusiastic as Democrat voters right now. And that's where the big gap is. And it's not about the economy. It's more about rabid Trump hatred and the almost religious cult-like aspect of that movement.
0: Well, the party must feel he does have the potential to bring out the vote, because he's already started the rallies and going to key states. And, you know, I guess they're depending on him. They're leaning on him to, you know, to make people enthusiastic to get out there on Election Day.
1: Right. And he also asked the Supreme Court yesterday to help him to continue to restrict even more mail-in balloting. And I can't emphasize the following statement enough. Mail-in ballots are not legitimate, not because of all the fraud, and I think there is a tremendous amount of fraud, but because they're not legitimate even when they're not fraudulent. Mail-in ballots are not secret ballots, nothing. And that's it. That's the end of the discussion. That is an objective truth. A mail-in ballot is not a secret ballot. And I learned in fifth grade, and I hope your listeners did too, that unless you have secret ballots in an election, it's not legitimate. I don't know who's looking over the shoulder of a person filling out the mail-in ballot, even if it is the person who the mail-in ballot was sent to. You know, we have no idea. And this situation called ballot harvesting, where election workers go into neighborhoods with ballots and just literally ask people to sign a ballot that they help them fill out, is completely illegitimate and immoral. And I guess even for the military, we should not have mail-in ballots. Let them vote on a secure laptop at the PX or whatever at the base. There should never be a mail-in ballot, period. And I hope the Supreme Court understands that. They are not secret ballots. And if that happens, then you have a more of a toss-up situation in these midterms.
0: Jake Novak is with us. How do you respond when this very popular analysis is described that Israel, quote-unquote, dragged the U.S. into this war and attack on Iran? How do you respond when you hear that?
1: Well, it's very simple that well before there was any issue with Israel and Iran directly, Iran attacked the United States, actually well before it ever attacked Israel. Of course, we talked about that with the hostage situation, with the attack on the U.S. Marine barracks in Lebanon in 1983. All of this was before Israel was involved directly with some kinds of conflicts with Iran. But there's an old saying that the anti-Semite knows that the Jewish person didn't steal the money, but he enjoys watching him turn out his pockets. Right. And I want to warn everyone listening that while it's important to make a brief statement about how that's not true and to move on from it, after that, it's futile. This is what they're enjoying watching people scramble to make their statement and to be worried about that. There's no convincing certain people. There's a mania to this. And I understand that when people make this accusation, you might notice whenever people make this accusation, Israel dragged us into war, they all talk like they're the first person ever to make the accusation, or they've uncovered some kind of great conspiracy. It's the oldest hatred in the world. It's not impressive. It's like someone showing you an old episode of Sanford and Son saying, look, I found a new show. It's not new. It's extremely old. It's pathetic. And do not give them the satisfaction of turning out your pockets. You can quickly make a statement saying this isn't true. Iran has been at war with the United States longer than it's been with Israel. And I'm sorry that you're too ignorant to know that. But we're going to move on now because we're trying to save lives and not win debates on YouTube.
0: Jake Novak's with us. Got to ask you about the elephant in the room. the topic that does not seem to be able to escape the Jewish community. And that's, of course, the mayor of the city of New York. So, first of all, again, with your expertise when it comes to the economy, et cetera, forget about the Jewish community for a moment. Can you see any real indication in the first 6 months of his administration that he is going to poorly affect the economy of New York? Is there any indication so far with his new policies and with things that he's implemented where we really have to worry about the economic stability of the big city?
1: Yeah, we're seeing a lot of people moving out of New York City. That number has spiked. Businesses not necessarily making a major new exodus. There already were a lot of major, for example, Wall Street banks were already starting to set up at least satellite headquarters in places like Texas. J.P. Morgan has been doing that for a while. That's before Mamdani. You can't completely blame that on him. But we are seeing signs of that. But what I would ask everyone to pay more attention to are the smaller businesses, for example, like restaurants and bars. If you start seeing them close, you know, we've seen a huge uptick in the number of restaurants and these kinds of places in commercial real estate because Amazon defeats everybody else. I mean, the only thing Amazon can take away is basically your nail salon, your barber, and eating at the actual restaurant or bar. When you start seeing those types of places close, and I am starting to see some places like that, for example, not having their sidewalk cafes this year, right. Maybe not expanding. That's a little bit worrisome, but it's not something that we're seeing yet. But what's more important right now is I really want all the listeners to understand, because the narrative I keep hearing is, oh, he's this terrible person, but he's so popular. No, he's not. He has the lowest poll ratings for a mayor at this point in his first year in New York City history, according to the Marist poll. And even if they're off by a few points here or there, he is not doing well. He is not popular. He would not be reelected now. If anyone with a real pulse was running against him. So first of all, it's not hopeless, and people need to keep it up because it's clear that he cannot resist doing what he really is attracted to as mayor, which is harassing Israel, harassing those who support Israel. No political consultant in the world would have told him to do what he did last week. There was no positive in the polls he was going to achieve from it, and yet he still couldn't resist. And so that is kind of a silver lining in all of this. He's literally going to self-destruct based on all this stuff when he really should be doing some of the things he did, like in the early part of his term, like in the first 2 months or so, when he was going out and helping to fix potholes. By the way, he didn't fix anywhere near as many potholes as the previous mayors, but he made sure to get the extra publicity for it. That actually was working for him. He should go back to that, but I don't think he will because that isn't fun for him.
0: So today, Cuomo versus Mamdani, you think Cuomo would win?
1: Yeah, I mean, Cuomo would do, yes, he would, but they need to get better than Cuomo. And of course, people need to understand another, and I just told you another one thing about how, you know, you never want to talk up the economy no matter how great it is. Another thing is, don't be one of those people who repeats the old line, why can't we get better people to run for office? What we should be saying is, what about our political culture doesn't attract the worst people? We have a tremendously awful political culture. If you are someone who likes to lie, who likes to bash people for no reason, who likes to basically have their words mean more than their actions, why wouldn't you run for office? I mean, it is really a tremendous magnet for criminal types and people with, you know, a moral torpitude. It's just, that's just the fact.
0: I love your I like your recruiting method.
1: Yeah. Stop being so surprised. It's kind of like saying, why do people who are thieves like to go and steal money from people who don't, smash up their purses or leave money around? I mean, duh. This is a huge, huge stress. So we need to fix that political culture first before we stop wringing our hands about how good people don't run. A good person wouldn't go anywhere near politics, especially if they have a family and things like that. That said, we could get people who are a little bit more effective. You know, don't fool yourself. We have effective political leaders who are also not the greatest people, but we have to find the people who have some personal satisfaction for doing a good job for the public, not because they're saints, but because they want to be seen as someone who is effective. And I can live with that.
0: What do you think of when the mayor of the city of New York openly declares multiple times that the most important thing to him is the safety of all New Yorkers, including those in the Jewish community?
1: Yeah, well, that's the biggest lie, not only in politics, but also in corporate America. I mean, every time you go on the Long Island Railroad, you know, your safety is our most, no, it isn't. It's their pension and how many days off they're going to get. Yeah, and the same thing they say when you go into Walmart, you know, your safety is, it's not their top priority. It's laughable that if safety was their top priority, we would have, there would be a much different set. I think the world would look a lot different. No, he's definitely looking to, you know, one of the people he can understand is that also Ramadani, in addition to being very, very favorable to Islamists, he's also a communist. And I have to remind people, don't also waste your time. Forget about the turning out your pockets thing with anti-Semites. Also, whether you're a Jew or not, don't waste your time debating communists and saying, hey, by the way, your policy makes things worse economically. They don't care. Right. That's a lie. What they're interested in is the violence and the mayhem. There's a reason why the communists not only didn't jail the czar and his wife, they murdered the czar and his wife. They murdered his children. They murdered his nieces and nephews. And that was the point all along, not economic equality.
0: Wow. Oh, what a crazy world we live in, huh, Jake?
1: Yes, but it's also great. You know, that I hope that there's some encouragement I can pass along. Not only the fact that you have this mayor with with historically low poll numbers, but also to understand that there's no backing down from this anyway. So don't worry about the arguments online or trying to let people know that Israel isn't behind everything. Make sure that you understand that we have large numbers, and the best response to this is to be incredibly loud and incredibly public. Do not hide from this. And most Americans, 80% of the public is not supportive of this kind of stuff. Yes, there's a lot of people on the Upper West Side and in some of the schools who support this guy and support this ideology. But overall in this country, it is not. And, look, we want to support, you know, people who want to maybe move to Israel. And that's an incredibly great idea, too. But I don't want to do it as a surrender. I'm not surrendering here. I'm not going to give these people the satisfaction. And as long as you're stronger and louder, be louder than these people. That's all I can say. Be louder, not in an argument online, but in the way that you live your life and you stand your ground.
0: What percentage of your high school class is living in Israel? You have a guess?
1: Yeah, it's a third. You know,
0: and is it a third? That's pretty impressive.
1: Yeah, well, that's because it's the Yeshiva Flatbush. And, you know, I went to Yeshiva Flatbush, which was you know, the original Zionist day school in this country, founded by people who were, you know, I mean, the man who was the principal for the longest time of the high school, the late David Eliyahu, was a fourth or fifth generation Jerusalem he was born there. So that was drilled into us. And we had AP level Zionist courses for 4 years that you had to take there. And there were a lot of Israelis who were going there who were with all intentions of returning.
0: Right.
1: And that's, you know, and apparently they have, you know, I always get the, I get the videos and the photos of them. They have tremendous reunions every year in Israel. So, yeah, I mean, it's a very large number. And that had a lot to do with, and that would have been, I think, the case no matter what's going on here in the United States. You know, things could be much different in the United States. I think those numbers would be the same for my class. I don't think that that number is as high for the classes that have graduated in the 90s and in the 2000s. I graduated in 1988. But you know, there's a tremendous presence there, and there's a tremendous presence of recent graduates in the Army as well. So that's something to be proud of.
0: Jake Novak, great radio commentator, including at the WABC. Jake, how do people follow you on Twitter?
1: At JakeJakeNY, and on the WABC website, you can find me and the number of shows that I'm hosting, about four a week, usually more than that. But yeah, at JakeJakeNY, the Twitter X account is really the most active account I have.
0: Phenomenal. Thanks so much for your time. Really great analysis. Much appreciated.
1: Have a great rest of your week, everybody.
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JM in the AM with Shalom Lemmer. Shalom Lemmer. Do the Impossible is the name of that one here at JM in the AM. You heard Benny Freeman brand new with Homeward Bound. That comes from his 4-song EP that he just released literally a day or two ago. Zusha, brand new with Choose Life. Mordechai Shapiro's Machar here at JM in the AM. Good morning, all. Hour number 3 of a JM in the AM broadcast. Oh, wow. That was dangerous. Just dropped my phone on my laptop. Plenty coming up here today. Oh, before I do that. All right. Plenty coming up here today at the Nahum Segal Network. Where is the schedule that the great Avrami sent me? Here it is. Coming up at 9 a.m., Rabbi Dr. David Hertzberg will continue his series on impactful speeches in Israeli history. The show is entitled Declaring the State and the Altalena. Israel at 78 at 9 a.m. right after JM in the AM with Rabbi Dr. David Hertzberg. 11 a.m. for the Tuesday Live Lunch. Avrami will host that from the United States. Yeah. Avrami's really going to be lunching. We really should send over some lunch to Avrami, shouldn't we? Hey, Avram, choose your favorite kosher eatery in the area. Order some lunch and we'll reimburse you. You need to have a real live lunch today if you're going to be lunching here in the U.S. Usually when Avrami does the live lunch, it starts at 6 p.m. for him when he's in the Holy Land. Don't you agree, folks? Don't you agree we need to give him live lunch at the time of lunch and reimburse him properly? That's what I think. He'll start at 11 a.m. Eastern time. Keep in mind, Yisrael Noach ben Leah for Refuah Shleima. Yisrael Noach ben Leah for Refuah Shleima. Our friends at Arts Grow, we did an amazing video with them yesterday. We actually called one of the $10,000 winners. We drew two $10,000 winners. Whole bunch of stuff we did with Arts Grow yesterday. 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It'll come out later today. 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Oh, and by the way, not only are we making the effort to get Danielle Renoff on the air tomorrow for her brand new Micro Peas book, the brand new Micro Peas book, which just came out this week, is part of a 4-volume collection of Micro Peas that is available. 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Yes, yes, yes. 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Try A&H today. You'll be glad you did. I know I'm thinking now maybe I should have A&H for dinner. Because apparently Mrs. Segal is going to get home late tonight. So I guess I'm responsible for my own dinner. Should I go the A&H route? I was going to go the pizza route because we have a whole bunch of great slices from Naim Kosher Pizza on 15th Avenue from Cousin Moshe. So I was thinking of going that route for dinner. Then I was thinking I have a whole bunch of corn on the cob in the fridge, which I really enjoy. I was thinking maybe having a few of those instead. And now I'm thinking, because I think I have to stop at the supermarket on the way home anyway. So how amazing would it be if I got some A&H? Wow. All right, I'm going to think about this. And they talk about advertising working, huh? I would never have thought of having A&H tonight if I didn't hear it on the Nahum Segal Network just now.
Would never have thought of it. Now I'm considering it. Now it's getting to the top of the list. Pretty amazing how it does that. A&H, it starts like, you know, it starts somewhere in the top 15 of people's dinner choices. Then all of a sudden, as you start thinking about what to have, it climbs into the top 10. Then Nahum Siegel mentions it, and it creeps like into the top 2. And now it's very possible it will be the first choice by the time I get home this evening. Amazing. Just amazing. More coming up. It's JM in the AM.

JM in the AM, Here's City Heroes, done by Benny. Pretty amazing. Before that, Ellie Seidenfeld with Leva Nefesh. That medley here at JM in the AM. Good morning, all. Welcome to a Tuesday, and thanks for joining us. Avrami's Live Lunch is coming up at 11 a.m. Eastern Time. Rabbi Dr. David Hertzberg, Israel at 78. Coming up a half hour from now, right after JM in the AM. Feel free to comment on the app. Go to the NSN, Nachum Segal Network app for Android and iPhone. And comment away. Shira's mom says, lunch sounds great. Are we all invited? I don't know. You have to ask Avrami. I don't know who he's proposing to have around the table while he does the show. Judy Landy says, have A&H. It's healthier than pizza. Interesting. I bet you there's a pizza guy who can make the opposite argument. That's funny. By the way, I heard back from Shmuel Younger. Thanks to Ronnie and Moshe and everybody who pointed it out. Yeah, Hurva means, he said it means toil in learning, like Ronnie said, toil in learning. Moshe had said online on the app that Hurva means struggle with anything, not just learning. Well, whatever. He said he'll join us next week on the air, so we'll speak to Shmuel Younger, please God, next week and get to the bottom of this. I mean, come on. It's time to figure out what's happening here with that Mr. Unger and his musical pursuits. Yesterday, we had the chance to be with our friends at ArtScroll at ArtScroll.com. They are in the midst, of course, of the fourth week of their big five-week sale, $50,000 prize. $10,000 prizes, to be more accurate. We gave out a couple of them yesterday to catch ArtScroll up on everything, and we actually spoke to one of the winners. And later, when ArtScroll releases the video, you got to pay attention to what the winner's reaction was. You got to pay attention to what the winner's reaction was, because the second thing out of his mouth, the first thing, of course, was complete elation. So happy to have won. And immediately thought of something he'd like to, you know, buy with that victory. But the second one, his second reaction, or the second thing he said, was really amazing. So when you see it later on today from our friends at ArtScroll, it should be on all their social media platforms, you'll see what I mean. That person has a lot to be proud of. More coming up, Yaakov Shweki, JM in the AM.

0: damn in the AM. There you go. I had to do it. Went back in time with Schlock Rock with Under the Chuppah. Oh, my gosh. That's an oldie but goodie. A lot of Hustons and Collas out there now. A lot of weddings are taking place.
1: That's right.
0: A lot of brides and grooms. Lots of families celebrating together. Because it's wedding season again. Weddings Sunday night. Weddings last night. I'm sure there are weddings tonight. Wedding season. Yep. Under the chuppah. JM and the AM. Before that, Yaakov Shweki. You heard Mama and Kedai. JM and the AM, good morning. Mentioned earlier, heard of the passing of Shmoo Klaver. Those of you who are even somewhat familiar with the world of Jewish music, chances are that you know the name Shmoo Klaver. Great drummer, great guy, great sense of humor, a lot of fun. And unfortunately, he passed away, and we remember him this morning. And I saw on social media a lot of people were lamenting the fact that he was gone. And here it says, with a heavy heart, we're saddened to announce the passing of our longtime legendary Jewish music drummer, Rabbi Shmuel Klaver, Sam Klaver, who we knew as Shmoo. Yeah, may we only share good news is right. Yeah, that's the problem. That's the problem as time goes by. We lose more and more of those who we really enjoyed, who we really love to hang out with. Tzvi Lampert wrote, what can I say about a guy like Shmoo? He was a legendary drummer on the Jewish music scene back in the day. He taught me much of what I know about band leading when I was starting out. A great talent, a sweetheart of a man, one of the funniest guys I ever knew. Absolute dry, deadpan sense of humor that got me every time. Lord knows he suffered in his life. I'm very sad to hear about his passing. May his memory be a blessing. Yep. That's correct. He nailed it. He nailed it. Avi Mazer wrote, Shmoo brought me into the business. Such a talent and mensch. Avner Levy, no words. I'm just shocked. Jeremy Litton, oh no, great guy. Wow. Kumsitz Yitz wrote, Ira's been waiting for him for years. May they both bring the Ruach to Hashem in Gan Eden. May their neshamas both have the highest of aliyahs. I remember at Ira Silber is who they're referring to. I remember at Ira Silber's funeral, Shmoo spoke. And he gets up, and the place was standing room only and beyond. It was like people were, you know, outside. It was a very large chapel, and still people were outside and everything. And he opened up, Shmoo opened up by saying something like, look, Ira, you sold out the house. You know, something like, I can't remember the exact line, but I think that was very similar to that. I remember he said the house. Look, you sold out the house. You packed the house, right? Anyway. He'll be missed. And yes, the dry sense of humor, the deadpan sense of humor. Everyone seems to be pointing that out about Shmoo. I mentioned earlier that when they had quintuplets, he and his then wife, and there was a press conference. This joke, I wouldn't even tell the joke because it wouldn't even, nobody would get it today because it was so tied into the O.J. Simpson story. It was so tied into, you know, that whole era. But there was a press conference, and Shmoo, you know, opened up the press conference as the father of these quintuplets with just the funniest of lines said in a completely serious way. It was just hilarious the way he said it. Anyway, that was him. He'll be missed, to say the least. JM and the AM Tuesday morning broadcast. Tonight is Tu B'Av. That's right. No Tachanun today at Mincha. Tonight is Tu B'Av. My Mechutin has a post. I'm just noticing this. I don't know how many of you heard, but Jesse Jackson's daughter revealed that she converted to Judaism. So he writes, when I was in middle school, our Jewish day school broke out color war by hosting a school-wide assembly to announce that Jesse Jackson had passed a law making it illegal to celebrate Hanukkah that year in America. Jackson's name was synonymous with anti-Semitism, High Me Town, etc., and we all believed that he would want to do something like banning Hanukkah. What a turnaround that his daughter fell in love with Judaism. Yeah, when I first heard this, Stacy mentioned it to me over the weekend, and I was like, wow. When she mentioned to me that she, meaning the daughter, had converted to Judaism, I was like, wow, does she know about some of the things that her father had said about the Jewish community and about New York and all that? Anyway, it was interesting. Eitan Freilich wraps up a Tuesday at JM in the AM.

JM in the AM with Eitan Freilich. Someone just posted on the app asking about funeral information for Shmoo Klaver. I don't have any. I haven't seen any yet. Achenu b'Yisrael, Achti Mechem, brothers and sisters in Israel, we are with you. It's your favorite America's one and only Jewish Moments in the Morning radio program. 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The video from yesterday, the collab, so to speak, is going to be coming out. So make sure to pay attention for that. Avrami's live lunch starts at 11 a.m. Dr. David Hertzberg is next with Israel at 78 here on NSN. And have a fabulous Tuesday. Till tomorrow, Nachum Segal reminding you, remember the past, live the present, and trust the future.

You've been listening to an encore presentation of JM in the AM. Coming up next, our wonderful music mix right here at the Nachum Segal Network. 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

Listen to this unbelievable thing. A rabbi tells me, I came for the first time to the Holy Land, and I walked down to the Holy Wall. Like every one of us, you can't get fast enough to the Holy Wall, right? Gewalt, you're waiting 100 lifetimes till you get there. And you know how hard it is to get to the Holy Wall? With all the poor people and schleppers and schnorrers and obnoxious people, everybody stops you. And you are getting so angry inside, right? Think, you know, I spent all this money to come here. I mean, really, I'm glad to give you some money, but just please, don't be so aggressive. Just don't throw yourself at me, you know, really. I'm just, what do you want of me, right? And then you feel bad that you think that way, but you do it anyway, right? Okay, this rabbi makes his way to the Holy Wall. Every second he stopped, he wants to take out the talus. Someone puts his hand on his talus, give me some money. Finally, thank God, he's a little bit more quiet. He thinks, right now, I got rid of everyone. He's taking out the tefillin, and he wants to make the broch over the tefillin shayat. I mean, give me a fighting chance, right? And other schlepper comes. At this point, he was at the end. And he yells at this Yidel and he says, listen, do you think I came to the Holy Wall just to give you money? I mean, really, I don't know you and I'm not interested in knowing you. And please leave me in peace. But let me ask you, sweetest friends, can you daven after you yell at a Jew? Can you yell at a Jew who maybe hasn't eaten in a few days and you are just coming from the plaza and had a real big breakfast? Or at least you'll have a big breakfast after you daven? Not right. And you know, sweetest friends, this Yidel dreamt my first davening shachas by the Holy Wall would be so holy, like better than any Yom Kippur ever had. It was like Tisha B'Av. He couldn't concentrate, he couldn't daven, he was so broken. Friends, open your hearts. Mama, she made a deal with God. He says, please God in heaven, if I mean anything to you, if my coming to the Holy Wall has any meaning to you, can you please give me one sign? I'll be in Jerusalem 9 more days. Please let me meet this holy beggar again. The rabbi told me he came every morning to the Holy Wall, looked for every schlepper, didn't find him. The last morning, on the 9th morning, he was here. The poor man didn't show up. In the afternoon, he's on a bus going to Meir Shalom to buy some sforim, maybe. He looks around on the bus. Behind him! The poor Yidel. Gewalt! You know, he takes out $100 bill and he says, Yidel, really please forgive me, I insulted you last time. Yidel says, let me tell you something. You're mistaken. I didn't want money from you. Don't you remember me? Don't you know who I am? I'm Moshe LeCohen from the East Side. We grew up together on Delancey Street. But you insulted me so much, I took off. Now listen to this unbelievable story. And here I'm coming to the end. Do you know that during the Depression, the family of this rabbi, his father, was absolutely broke. Broke. For years, every Shabbos, the father of this Moshe LeCohen sent food to the house of this rabbi. But this is not the end. This is something Moshe didn't know, only the rabbi knew. The father of Moshe LeCohen finally gave a loan of $2,000, which was a lot of money in those days. And the father of the rabbi reestablished himself. And the rabbi knew that his father never paid the money back because Moshe LeCohen's father died and the children just were not to be found. So suddenly it was clear to this rabbi that his father must have been praying so much in heaven
that his son should come to the holy wall and find the son of this healer whom he owes $2,000 and pay back his debts. I want to bless you and me, friends. We should pay up all our debts.

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0: It's after 6 a.m. Good morning, everybody. My name is Nahum Siegel. Welcome to a Wednesday. This is your Jewish Moments in the Morning radio program.
1: Tell you about the world we're in. Come listen, my dear children. Or you can

Today I had the privilege of meeting the parents of Schaya, and I blessed them and me and all of Israel. We should dance at Schaya's wedding together.

It is a special day for the entire list of reasons that Lenny just gave in that Schlockrock selection. Yeah, why do I have to bother researching when Lenny just did the whole thing? So there you go. Happy Tuba out from all of us here at JM the AM on this July the 29th, the 15th day in the month of Menachem Av. That's right. Tuba Av. Shlomo Kalbach's Odi Shama, Revel Sheva with Odi Shama, Miami with Asher Barra. That's all in honor of the brides and grooms and everybody who's about to become a bride or groom. After all, it's Tuba Av. Today's one of those days, right? Today's one of those matchmaking days. The Shadchanim, the matchmakers, I'm sure feel more empowered on a day like today, right? I would guess. Those who tend to give up hope about their future in terms of love and marriage, Tuba Av gives them a boost. Keep your chin up. Stay in the game. Get ready for your life to be enhanced. It's a good Tuba Av message. Maybe I should publish that as a message somewhere on Facebook or whatever. It's not a bad message. People sometimes think there's no hope for whatever it is that might be their personal struggle. And then we have to remember that, there's got to be hope because there are days that are dedicated and designated for those pursuits. Yeah, I like that message. I like it a lot. I like it a lot. Anyway. Ruach had Azkira. I did that in memory of Shmoo Klaver. The first time I met him, he was actually performing with Ruach a long, long time ago. A long time ago. Wow. And Shmoo's funeral took place last night. Our condolences to his family. Hard to believe. Journeys had a twofer, Nothing in Your Life, and way back with Journeys volume number one, it had to be Hashem. And of course, Regesh Modani opening things up, and we say good morning. Welcome to a Wednesday, everybody. Thanks for joining us on this Tuba Av morning. Danielle Renoff's coming up. Yep. We've got the author of the brand new Micro Peas Quick Cooking Meat. She has put together a book entitled Quick Cooking Meat. It's the fourth in the Micro Peas series. Her co-author, by the way, Esti Chait, according to this bio, is originally from Hawaii and now lives in a hilltop village in Israel. I wonder which hilltop village that is. I got to ask her if she knows. I need details on that one. Constantly looking for a place to live in Israel, that hilltop village might just, fit the bill, so to speak. So they have here in this book, and by the way, it's funny, the words pulled beef I cannot find in this book. Oh, maybe it's not a quick recipe pulled beef. That's possible. I think I counted 42 recipes in this book. Yeah. I think I counted 42 recipes. Plus, how to build a sandwich bar, smash burgers, beanless chili. These are the ones that are not in the first 42. Green schug. Wow. Red schug. Special sauce. Panina mayo. Tchina. Wow, a lot of stuff in here. A lot of stuff in here, boy. By the way, Art Scroll has gone crazy. We were there the other day, as I told you, and I'm hoping that video comes out by noon today. I'm told it will be out by noon today. I hope it will be. So we were at Art Scroll, and what they did was they put together Danielle Renoff's

0: four Micro Peas books, including this one that just came out this week, literally, the meat one. 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Anyway, Danielle read off in hour number three this morning here at JM in the AM. She's supposed to connect with us from the Holy Land. Should be an interesting conversation. Sometimes these cookbook authors are amazed that I know something about cooking. Because yesterday I said to Aaron Zlotowicz at the Art Scroll headquarters, I said, these cookbooks are so popular that I think I have to write a cookbook. I can't cook anything, literally. I can't cook anything, but I got to figure out a way to write a cookbook. Maybe I'll put together a book of my favorite recipes. That's not a bad idea, by the way. Maybe I'll put together a book of my favorite recipes and release it to the public. I have to think about it. Where's Claude? I got to ask him what he thinks. My most dedicated staff member. No. I don't want anyone to think that I have anything against my other staff members, because the truth is, among the human staff members, I've got the most dedicated staff. but Claude, I'll tell you, most underpaid staff member I've ever had. Well, that's not true, actually, because we have staff members that are completely volunteer, so that's not fair to say that. Anyway, I got to ask Claude what he thinks of my cookbook idea. May not be bad. I don't know if it'll sell, 60,000 books like Danielle Renoff's first Micro Peas did, but who knows? Maybe it'll have some success. Ariel Kahane is supposed to check in from Israel, the journalist who follows the Trump-Netanyahu relationship, more than anybody. He's supposed to join us from Israel today. I'm trying to get confirmation. He did agree to it yesterday. I'm trying to get confirmation. We'll see if we can get him on maybe in the 7 o'clock hour this morning. There was a meeting in the White House yesterday. You may be aware of it. There was a meeting at the White House yesterday. It was the President of the United States and the Prime Minister of Israel. What happened? No idea. I hope they know what happened, because it's hard to keep up with the back and forth. It is difficult to keep up, boy, with what's going on a day-to-day basis. That I could tell you. It is hard to keep up. Anyway, so that's the story with that. We'll try to get him on the air and discuss the meeting in Washington a bit yesterday. I came up with a great idea, by the way, for our friends from Art Scroll about the last contest they're doing. So they have 5 weeks, and they're going to be doing the fifth drawing at some point of their $10,000 winners. Came up with a great live show idea for them. I really hope they take advantage of it. See what happens. I tossed it into the hopper. We'll see how they react. Feel free to comment on the app. Go to the NSN, Nahum Segal Network app for Android and iPhone, and comment away. Listener Andrew declares on this Tu B'Av, Am Yisrael Chai, and listener Tikva has checked in. Glenn reminds us that Moshe Grunhaus's anti-Semitic stabber will be in New York City criminal court tomorrow, 100 Center Street, Part F, as in Frank, room 219. Starts at 9:30 tomorrow morning. Those of you in the New York area, especially those of you who have a day or the morning off, Glenn has emphasized to us countless times how vital it is, how important it is for victims of anti-Semitic attacks, or any attacks, frankly, benefit tremendously from the support that is shown in the courtroom. Just show up. It's all you got to do is show up. So again, it's tomorrow, 100 Center Street, downtown Manhattan, Part F, room 219, and it's scheduled for 9:30. Judy Landy's wishing us a happy Tu B'Av. Wants to hear the new Joey Newcomb song. Do we have that song here? Let's see if I have it in this system. We have so many systems. We have so many systems. Oh, yeah, just rely on Hashem. Here it is. Joey Newcomb, just rely on Hashem. All right. We could definitely fulfill a request for something brand new. So we'll do that coming up. Terry says, how about, she says, happy Tu B'Av. Think about the singles you know and try to think of a suggestion for them. I already did today. It's a good recommendation. It's a good recommendation on this Tu B'Av. Keep hope alive and keep and help others keep their hope alive. Put all the single men who you'd like to see find their Bashert on one side of the page. Put all the single women who you'd like to find their Bashert on the other side of the page, right? Same side, but meaning on, you know, right and left. And then see if you can match them up. Make a suggestion. Give a call. Email them. Text them. Say, hey, came up with an idea. Someone told me the other day that they that there was a shidduch recommended by somebody, and they just they said there's not a possibility that this person hangs out in the crowd or knows people, you know, that we're looking for this specific person. It's not possible. Anyway, long story short, they didn't get engaged, but they went out a bunch of times. So you never know. You never know. Make a suggestion and see what happens. And thank you, listener Terry. Good to hear from you. JM and the AM on this Wednesday morning. A lot of Jewish music events going on. I was looking at some of the videos from the couple of shows, a couple of big shows that were going on in Israel. My friends at Radio Coldplay were sending me videos. Wow. Lots of good Jewish music out there. And we've been inundated on this end with recorded Jewish music over the last few days. Since Tisha B'Av / Nachamu have ended and the wedding season has begun again this past Sunday, we have been inundated with more and more and more great new Jewish music. Yeah, we should get Joey Newcomb on the air also. We're going to get Shmuley Unger on. We got to get Joey Newcomb on the air. I have trouble reaching him. Every time I call him, I get his voicemail. Hard to reach him, and I try texting, and he's just, I don't know, he's all over the place. I have to get him to nail down a date to either come in or to join us live on the telephone. Our good friend Dr. Lior Gottlieb, and I have mentioned on the air many, many times that one of the ways you knew that our dear friend Mayor Weingarten of blessed memory was a serious academic, a serious scholar, and it's hard to believe that he's gone 5 years already. It's 5 years, right? That mayor is not with us? Yeah, it's 5 years. Hard to believe. 5 years. Wow. So what I always said, I said then, and I've said it many times since, you knew that our dear friend Mayor Weingarten was a real academic and a real scholar because his chavrusa was Dr. Lior Gottlieb. And Dr. Lior Gottlieb, who's an amazing, amazing person, is one of the world's greatest scholars, frankly. He's professor of biblical studies in the Department of Bible at Bar Ilan University in Israel. And this coming Shabbos, he's going to be visiting the Young Israel of Hillcrest. Dr. Lior Gottlieb is coming to the Young Israel of Hillcrest. If you are anywhere near Jewel Avenue and the Young Israel of Hillcrest this Shabbos, make sure to go hear him. He'll be speaking Friday night on the topic of longing and living, a tale a tale of two Jerusalems. The Shabbos morning drusha is entitled Back to the Future. He'll deliver a shiur before mincha on One Plague, Three Perspectives, reading Makat Dam, the Makkah, the plague of blood, through the lens of Rabbi Mordechai Breuer. And for Shalosh Shudis, in between Mincha Maariv, he will be speaking about why the Garden of Eden is called Gan Hashem, right? Because in this week's Parsha, in this week's Haftorah, we say, Vayasem Midbara Ke'eden Ve'arvata Ke'gan Hashem. So why is the Garden of Eden called Gan Hashem? Young Israel of Hillcrest is on Jewel Avenue in Hillcrest, Queens. Information, you can contact them. Dr. Lior Gottlieb is there. This Shabbos, take advantage, everybody. Take advantage. And if you do see Lior, tell him how much you loved and admired his chavrusa, the late, great Mayor Weingarten. JM in the AM, good morning. Thanks for joining us. How about some brand new Joey Newcomb by request, JM in the AM.
1: Hey, Liggy Rabbi Jojo, what do you say we teach this niggin to the Kindle? 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
2: Fighting in as his own Leben teure noch and noch. And as we
3: just learn teure.

0: Smalley Unger, brand new. Hareve. Is that the right? I think I'm getting it. I think I'm getting very close to the right pronunciation. There it is, brand new at JM Name. He'll join us next week, please God, at some point. Mayor Ferding's going to be in on Monday, by the way. I'm going to take Monday off. The return of Mayor Fertig between 6 and 9 a.m. Speaking of return, by the way, tomorrow night, the return of the Kedem presentation of the Erev Shabbos show with Mark Zomick. Looking forward to that. This Parsha's got a lot of stuff in it. Oh, yeah. There's a lot of good stuff for this week. So Mark will be taking care of that 7 p.m. Eastern time tomorrow night. Then again at the 3 a.m. and 9 a.m. Eastern time on Friday morning. I'll have that for you. Today's schedule is... as you would expect on a Wednesday, JM Rewind coming up at 9 a.m. At 11 o'clock, it'll be the Z Report with Yossi Zweig with a lot of great brand new Jewish music. In dedicated, honored memory of Charlie Bernhard, we will present an hour of Jewish soul hosted by Charlie, one of his recordings at 7 p.m. tonight. Tani Talk Sessions with Tani Gutterman tonight at 8 p.m. Eastern Time. And those of you who are in Israel, keep in mind that JM and the AM is encored at midnight, which means at 7 a.m. your time in Israel, you could hear the prior day's JM and the AM on the Nachum Segal Network. So keep that in mind. By the way, big announcement, I think this is a big announcement regarding the listen line. We have been working on the listen line problem. And we know that a lot of people are having trouble with the 518-931-1184 number. 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Let us know that the 605-562-4400 is working. Let us know that it's working for you, and let us know what your phone carrier is. That would be very helpful to us. Okay, so that's the update. A bit of good news, thank God. That is the update, and I surely post that on Facebook. I'll do that now. 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Do our news from Israel coming up. Trying to reach Ariel Kahana, hoping that he'll be able to join us in the 7 o'clock hour. We arranged with him yesterday to join us today, and hopefully he'll join us coming up. We shall see. So hopefully he'll join us coming up here at JM in the AM. Yeah, we got to post that on Facebook about the listen line. Got to spread that word. Hopefully it'll be helpful to people. Galei Tzahal in the background. Galei Tzahal, Israel Army Radio, 2 p.m. newscast is next. We say Boker Tov from JM in the AM.
1: גלי צהל מירושלים השעה 2, שלום רב, באולפן רני אבנאי, עם מה שקורה עכשיו. הפרה של הפסקת האש בצפון, רחפן ששוגר על ידי ארגון הטרור חיזבאללה, פגע בכלי הנדסי של צהל, לא היו נפגעים, מדווח כתבנו הצבאי דורון קדוש.
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0: JM in the AM on this Tuba of Wednesday morning broadcast. Ariel Kahana is with us live via telephone from Israel. You could follow him on Twitter at Arik3000, A-R-I-K-3000. He is the editor now at JNS Israel, his new position. It's a pleasure to welcome him to JM in the AM. Ariel, shalom, shalom. Welcome to JM in the AM.
5: Shalom, Nachum. Good morning to you and to your listeners from Yerushalayim, and thanks for introduction. You are right. I'm beginning a new job with JNS.
0: Well, you've hooked on to a great outfit, and Hatzlacha Rabba, as we say, on this new pursuit. The pressure is on, Ariel. The pressure is on because earlier this morning on the air, I said there is no greater expert on the Trump-Netanyahu relationship. So after yesterday, you've got to give us a comprehensive update of what you think of the relationship between the president and the prime minister. Did yesterday's meeting shed any new light for you on that situation?
5: Thank you, Nachum. So first of all, I'll try, right? I don't know if I'm an expert, but I will try. Let's begin with what we know for sure. And that is, first of all, Trump is describing the meeting as a good one. Right. His spokesman, Caroline Levitt, also said it was good and productive. And from the Israeli side, what I heard from a few sources and the prime minister himself, all of them said it was a fantastic and a great meeting. And we saw the pictures, the war pictures. We saw the most senior officials of the administration on beside of Trump, on top of Trump, over there, including J.D. Vance. And I know you discussed with Malcolm that the negative podcast the vice president had a few weeks ago.
0: Right.
5: And still Vance was there. What I was briefed by Israeli officials is that so let's say we're coordinating. They didn't get into details, but it was a brainstorming. The meeting was a brainstorming and updating one each other, coordinating one each other what probably will be done. No one said, and that's important, no one said that there were agreements or same decisions or same policy. So you can learn from that maybe there were some differences. I don't know what are the differences, but from the fact, no one said we are exactly on the same page or something like that. So it tells you that maybe there were some gaps. But all in all, and that's very important to recall, the last meeting, Nachum, was, I'm sure you remember, was on February, right?
0: Mm-hmm.
5: And we know, and actually we discovered it just afterwards, that in that meeting in February, they decided together to go to a war. On real time, nobody knew that that's what happening. And I'm saying that because we also have to, be very humble now and know what we know and don't know what we don't know. So again, I told you what we heard from both sides, but we must remember that we know or we can say what we were told and we don't know what we were not told. So yeah. That's the picture I see.
0: Ariel Kahana is with us from Israel. Look, I honestly, I think one of these subtle statements by Netanyahu, I think, diffused a very tense situation. What am I talking about? I'm sure you noticed yesterday that he, meaning the prime minister, made sure to toss into his comments that it's not just military action that might be effective against Iran, but there might be some diplomatic action as well that could be effective. Basically, the prime minister said, we have this discussion, and whether it's military or whether it's diplomatic, we agree that, we're on our way to solving this situation. And I think that the impression was until now that the prime minister stubbornly would never have agreed that any type of diplomacy would be good to resolve this crisis. And yesterday he went out of his way to actually mention it. Is this something that you also felt was significant, or I'm exaggerating a bit?
5: Let's put it this way. First of all, it's not that Netanyahu was always against any kind of agreement. If it could have been a good deal, including in Obama's time, then he would agree. It's just that all the suggested deals during Obama, during Biden, and also now during Trump were awful deals. That's A. And secondly, I don't know, the facts and the last developments are, Nachum, that not only there is no deal on the table because the Iranians were the one to say no early this morning, Israel time. Last hours and last minutes, we see military developments in a way it seems that just a few minutes ago, probably the American forces attacked Iran, or at least Iran militias. Earlier today, Iranian militias were attacking American bases here in the Middle East, not in Israel, but in neighboring countries. And we see the Houthis now threatening to block Bab el-Mandab straits. And of course, the Iranians are blocking Hormuz straits. So it doesn't seem at all it's going to any kind of a deal, definitely not a good one, and even not a bad one. It seems that once again the guns or the ammunition is the one to talk. Let's put it this way.
0: Yeah, I mean, I don't know if they get this in Israel as much as we get it here. I mean, the midterms are coming up, of course, and also we are inundated with this whole idea of Trump having to save face to somehow get out of this whole situation in Israel. I'm sure, understandably, the threat of Iran is so much greater than what it is here that takes the headlines, so to speak, and saving face is not nearly as important. Do you think they get this? Do you think that Netanyahu and his administration understand that there is a big component to this of Trump having to figure out a way to get out of this? And that's what I mean when I saw Netanyahu go out of his way to mention diplomacy, because he may be setting things up for the inevitability that even if it's a bad deal, there might be a deal down the road.
5: Well, again, I don't see a deal in the cards. But talking about midterm elections on your side, Nachum, not only Netanyahu and his aides are very aware. I can tell you that, let's say, involved Israelis, Israelis who are following the news, So for them, the midterms, it's a topic here. Me and my colleagues, we discuss it on TV shows and on radio shows, etc., or newspapers. We do discuss it. We understand. Oh, that's our understanding here is that actually Trump halted the war because he is worried with the oil prices and because of the coming elections. I mean, the common wisdom here is that after the midterms, then he will go back to a full-scale war, probably. But in any case, we are aware to your political side as well.
0: And do you think that there's any sympathy for the President of the United States? Do you think that there's an understanding that he's got to figure out a way out of this?
5: I would say there is an understanding, okay? Israelis were very disappointed, including myself, the moment he went to that, again, it failed, but
0: The memo of understanding when he went in that direction, right?
5: Yeah, the MOU, exactly, that Vance was pushing for. Right. Of course, there was a disappointment here, but then we understood, or again, the explanation we heard and we said is that because of the oil prices, because it was buzzed from a possibility of global economical crisis and political reasons, all in all, he decided to stop. But the hope is that, again, after elections on your side of the world, then maybe he will come back. So in the beginning, there was a huge disappointment. Now I would say with Trump, it's a little bit better. But all in all, Nahum, the problem is still here. I mean, the problem are the Iranians, their policies, their actions, their plans. You know, just a few days ago, they sent a ship with drones to Russia.
0: Right.
5: So it tells you what's going on internationally. And by the way, early this morning, there is a report that they're going to get or buy 400 anti-aircraft missiles from China. So this war,
0: and there's a bigger problem. They actually hit they attempted to hit an American base yesterday, unprovoked.
5: Correct. So, I wish there is an operational way for the American army to force them to surrender, the Iranians. I'm not sure if there is. Or maybe from inside, from within the real collapse. I don't know. But the problem is still here and it's internationally, and because of the Straits, because of Russia, because of China. The problem is big and it's here and you know, let's put aside politics in America or in Israel. We have to see how do we solve the problem.
0: Yeah,
5: that's the main issue to me, at least.
0: No, you're 100% right. Ariel Kahana with us. Is it unusual for Netanyahu to fly without press, or that's not a big deal that he had no journalists on the plane with him?
5: It is a big deal, Nahum. And by the way, not only he didn't take press with him this time, for the first time ever, and I can tell you I'm covering those trips for a decade and a half, it's the first time he didn't take at all reporters with him. He was flying with Knaf Zion, Wing of Zion, right. But he didn't take off from Ben Gurion, Nahum. He took off from Air Force base in Nevatim, near Be'er Sheva. Mm. And the reason, as far as I understand, is the drones. You had in America a few weeks ago an attempt to kill Trump and Vance with drones, right?
0: Yep, sure.
5: So security here is very worried that our enemies will use drones to attack Netanyahu and many others. It's a big issue here.
0: Ariel, what do people in Israel think of Mamdani?
5: that's the common devil to hate. In this case, it's easy.
0: So the common Israeli knows who he is?
5: Oh, of course.
0: Wow.
5: Of course.
0: Wow, the mayor of New York. And in Israel, they know who he is.
5: I mean, they wouldn't know who is the mayor of, I don't know, Texas.
0: Well, they didn't know who Adams was, did they, when he was mayor?
5: Yeah, but we know the people who hate us. And in this case, and by the way, in this case, at least, there is no political disagreements here in Israel. Everybody, including the left, they are not blaming our side. They are blaming him. And that's rare, I must say.
0: Is that true? Is that true, by the way? Everybody across the board can't stand them in Israel?
5: regarding Mamdani, yeah.
0: There's none of the old guard socialists still around in the Holy Land?
5: I didn't hear even one Israeli politician who had any positive any positive to say about
0: Mamdani. I mean, even London and Kirschenbaum would have been against Mamdani.
5: No, well, Kirschenbaum, you know, is in the other world for a long time. And London is not active. No. Yeah,
0: London is still around.
5: He's still around. He's not that active. But seriously, I'll tell you. I mean, you have, and I follow that. You have a communist fraction in American politics.
0: Correct.
5: We don't have any communist fraction here at all. You're right. In history, we used to have,
0: right.
5: But it doesn't exist at all over here. Even the socialists are not really socialist. All in all, I would say the when it comes to economy, everybody supports capitalism. So at least we don't face this issues that you have in America, and it seems from here at least is a big challenge.
0: Have you heard about I saw a report somewhere about the increased unemployment in the tech sector in Israel because of AI? Is that a big deal in Israel now? Are they discussing the loss of jobs down the road because of the proliferation of the use of AI?
5: So first of all, the high tech market here in Israel is great. It is very, very successful. Now there are some updates and changes and the AI is an issue. And there were, you're right, a few companies had announced they're going to fire a few people, but I'm not sure it's exactly because of AI. They always say few explanations together. What is the reason for those changes? But it is important to emphasize that this market is really thriving, strongly thriving, I would say. That's actually, it's leading Israel's economy. So, I mean, we have a lot of problems. It seems to me that at least the high tech is in a good, very good shape even. So, So I'm not worried now about that, let's say. And by the way, there is a new governmental headquarter to face and develop AI in Israel with the US, by the way. So it seems in this case the government is doing what has to be done and the free market is doing what has to be done.
0: Right. Wow. I hear that Israel stayed up late at night to root for Argentina in the World Cup. Is that true? Argentina was the team of choice?
5: Yes, you know, they have it's almost blue and right, right?
0: That's a good point.
5: Yeah, and we have Javier Malay, which is, he loves Israel a lot as a president. So,
0: so it was disappointing. Yeah. The country was upset.
5: It was. You can say so. You can say so. But there are a few supporters of Spain, although they don't deserve it because Spain is very negative last year, including to America. Yeah.
0: I know. I'll tell you. I thought Argentina would win just for that. But all right, the stars don't always line up. What can I tell you? Ariel, hatzlacha rabba on the new position at JNS. Our best regards to everybody there, and Todah rabba. Thanks so much for joining us this morning.
5: Thank you, Nachum. Enjoy your Tu B'Av. Bye-bye.
0: Ken, Tu B'Av Sameach, Ariel Kahana. Follow him on Twitter, Arik3000, at Arik, A-R-I-K, 3000. More coming up. 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

0: JM in the AM. It's No Delish Simcha done by Lipa here at JM in the AM. Before that, a brand new song from David Gabe. It's been years since he released something brand new, and that single is entitled Chamsa. Chamsa is brand new from David Gabe. Nice song. Nice song. Did that for you here at JM in the AM. Two Bob Morning. Hello, hello. Thanks for joining us, everybody. Danielle Renoff, 30 minutes from now, brand new cookbook, Micro Peas Meat. What does she call it exactly? Micro Peas Quick Cooking Meat. 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Wow. There's a lot of information in here. There's a lot of info in here. Yeah, I got to do my own cookbook, I'm telling you. Maybe I got to first start learning how to cook. Then I'll come up with these unique recipes and have a bestseller. Retire to Chispin on the royalties. I don't know if that's realistic. I don't think that's realistic. Anyway, Danielle Renoff coming up 8 o'clock this morning, Eastern Time, here at the JM and the AM. Feel free to comment on the app. Go to the NSN, Nahum Segal Network app, for Android and iPhone, and comment away. Someone asked for the listen line numbers. They're up there now on the app. You'll see it in the comments section if you want to check it out for us. Let us know what your carrier is, what your service is on your phone, and if you're able to reach one or both of those numbers, that would be very, very helpful to us. And I thank you. I thank you very much for that. Rabbi David Goldwasser's words, Zecher Nishmas Harav Zeb ben Yosef Levi and Zecher Nishmas Esther Basser ben Yosef Levi. Here is Rabbi David Goldwasser with Morning Chizuk.
1: Good morning. Today is Tu B'Av. The great Rabbi Shimon Gamliel said in Maseches Tainus, Lo hayu yomim tovim li Yisrael kechamisha asu B'Av, there were never such great holy days in Klal Yisrael like the 15th of Av and Yom Kippur. Shebohen, Benos Yerushalayim Yotzos Bichlei Lavan Sheulin, the daughters of Klal Yisrael would go out in borrowed clothes, Shaloi Levayes Esmisha Einloi, in order not to embarrass the one who didn't have a nice dress or outfit. There were other great things that happened on Chamisha Asar B'Av as well. However, we would like to focus in on the idea of praying, of davening for a friend, especially in the area of Shiduchim. The Alshech explains, Kol Mavakesh Rachmim Al Chavero, whoever asks for mercy for their friend, V'hu Tzorich Le'oso Davar, and that person requires the same compassion that he's asking for his friend, Hu Nene Tchila, he will be answered first. For instance, if Reuven is not feeling well, the Teva is that he stretches out his hand to Shemayim and says, Hashem, Avarachamim, Rachem Olai, I want to be healthy. I want to continue to serve you. However, what does Reuven do? He takes the Sefer Tehillim. With his remaining strength, he says, Avarachamim, my friend Shimon is also ill. Send him a Refuah Shelema. He cries tears on Shimon's behalf and asks Hashem to send him a Refuah Shelema. Chazal reveal in Shemayim that there is a Rash Gadol. There is a great cry from Reuven's tefillah. Reuven is the Lev Nishbor V'Nidke. He is the one who is brokenhearted. He's downcast. Yet, he takes the chance, and instead of davening for himself, using the precious opportunity, Reuven is mispalel for Shimon's pain. Hashem says, not only does Shimon get a great Yeshua from the koach of tefillah of Reuven, but Reuven himself will have a refuah shelema, and it will happen even before the bracha for Shimon. We find the same thing by the inyan of parnasa, by livelihood. We find the same thing by shiduchim. On this great day of Tu B'Av, all of us, It is a Yom Tov. It's a Yom Tov like Yom Kippur. We should all be mispalo for whatever we need. But even more important, we should pray on behalf of all of those that we know in Klal Yisrael that need a Yeshua. This has been Rabbi David Goldwasser bringing you Morning Chizuk. Besuros Tavos, Yeshuos, and Nechamos.

PM and the AM. Pretty good, huh? Oh, yeah. Yaakov Shweki, Birchas Habayis, and Inshallah to open up the, well, this half hour for us here at JM and the AM. Good morning, all. Thanks for joining us later today, hopefully, around noontime in the East. They'll finally release the Art Scroll video from a couple of days back when we gave away the $10,000 to multiple winners and did the live phone call. The whole thing was really cool. So I'll be released later on. 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You'll be glad you did. Spoke with our dear friend Matis Weingast last night. Continue to pray for him, everybody. He's working very hard, trying to get better. Please continue to pray for him. Baruch Matityahu Chaim Ben Batya. Baruch Matityahu Chaim Ben Batya. For a refuah shlema. And we thank you for that, of course. Baruch Matityahu Chaim Ben Batya. Please keep in mind Yisrael Noach ben Leah for Refuah Shlema. Yisrael Noach ben Leah for Refuah Shlema. It's Tu B'Av. Keep in mind those who need a shidduch, those who are looking to get married. If you know single men out there or single women out there, think for a moment who you might be able to pair them with, who you might be able to suggest a date with on this Tu B'Av. Hey, today's the day, folks. Today is the day. And everybody out there should find their ultimate happiness. Please, God. Please, God. Someone just sent me articles written about Chazen Zaltzman of blessed memory. His Shloshim was just observed. I thank you for that. Listener Brian sent those over. Thank you very much. Very much appreciated. Well, we've been into the brand new music, and for good reason, of course, because some of it is absolutely amazing. And this one is brand new from Naftali Kempa at JM in the AM.

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1: 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They are having quite a run over the last few weeks, to say the least. It was great being there for the big collab the other day, and that video is going to be released later today, please God. One of these stars, one of these superstars over at Art Scroll and ArtScroll.com is Danielle Renoff. And not only is she an accomplished author, she is a recent author of a brand new fourth volume of the MicroPeas mini cookbook series. It is subtitled Quick Cooking Meat. This goes along with the salads and the buns and the chickens and the other volumes that she's released. And just as a note, with this big Art Scroll sale, if you'd buy all four under normal circumstances, or four volumes of a MicroPeas, would be about $60. They're now on sale in this big 50% off sale in week number four for $29.99, the entire thing, all four, including the brand new one from this week. So take advantage. 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Make sure to use promo code radio. Danielle Renoff with us from the Holy Land on this Tu B'Av. Thanks so much for joining us here at JM and the AM, and Mazel Tov in the brand new book.
2: Thank you. Thank you so much for having me. Such an honor to be back here again. I love getting to chat with you every time.
1: I appreciate that, and our friends at Art Scroll have informed me that this book, as they put it, is flying off the shelves with thousands and thousands already being sold. And then I heard the stats on your earlier MicroPeas volumes. It's incredible. It's really amazing how many people worldwide are taking advantage of your cooking acumen. How does that feel, knowing that I think total – I don't mean to talk out of turn, but I think you're somewhere around 100,000 of these, when you put all the volumes together, that are in the hands of readers and chefs around the world. How amazing is that?
2: Baruch Hashem. You know, it's really incredible, because I always feel like food is just this giant uniting force, and to see it so tangibly, it just reinforces my belief that it's such an easy way to connect to people. And I love it. I love to eat. I love to cook. I love to feed people. And I love to know that other people are able to take joy from something I also take joy in.
1: Amazing. Absolutely amazing. You know, one of the most interesting things is that we always talk about, and those of us who have aspirations to live in Israel, you lived in the United States, now you're living in Israel. There are a lot of differences. There are a lot of different things you need to know. You know, this works this way in the U.S. It works that way in Israel. You're going to have expectations in Israel that it operates like America, and you're going to be disappointed, and obviously someone coming the other way is going to have to adjust as well. I didn't realize, when it comes to meat and butchery and how one actually looks at the results of a slaughtered cow, I never realized that there's a major difference between what goes on in Israel and what goes on in the West. I know it's a little bit of a complicated chart that you've included. Can you give us a sentence or two and give us an overview about what the big differences are?
2: I will tell you, actually, that's one of my favorite thing about these books, and even my first book, is that I really always try to create recipes that work for the cloud, that work for the entire world, no matter where you live, where you come from. So obviously, when we sat down to do a meat book, being that I grew up in the Five Towns, you know, and spent my childhood shopping in Gourmet Glas and then moved here, I knew that meat was something that varied so vastly from country to country. And I knew that if I was going to put out a meat book, I had to give people quantifiable information in an easy-to-take-in way. I actually spent hours on the phone with Rabbi Yoshua from Gourmet Glas and Benny from Benny's Butcher here in Ramat Beit Shemesh, breaking things down. And we went back and forth so many times, because not every butcher agrees with each other. And, you know, butchery can be a little different from one place to another. And this, I would say, is the most universal breakdown. I'll tell you a little fun fact. I actually drew that cow, so I'm very proud of my work. and I worked really hard to break it down, but the best thing about the card is if you actually flip it over, it names like the most commonly used name cut of the meat.
1: Right.
2: It defines where it comes from on the cow. It also provides the number where that's how you would order meat in Israel. And then there are so many swaps, also known as, depending what butchers in California, you know, somebody could call it a brick roast, somebody could call it a Delmonico roast, somebody could call it a butcher's cut. Like, there's so many different names for a square roast for the same type of meat that we really wanted you to be able to, no matter what recipe you're making in this book or any book, be able to easily and accurately find what you're looking for.
1: And one of the major differences...
2: I'm going to say this. This was like easily over 50 hours of work.
1: Oh, I can imagine.
2: Yeah, that's crazy.
1: That's a project in and of itself. And I would imagine one of the major differences, and you do point it out, is just the attitude toward the back half of a cow. Here in the United States, it's almost never utilized. In fact, it's an exception if you find somebody who claims to be able to deal with it from a kosher standpoint. And in Israel, it's very different, right?
2: Yeah, so actually in America, even if somebody claims to deal with it, I would say that the very large hechsher organizations don't even recognize it.
1: Right.
2: I think in order to be qualified as somebody who can butcher from the back of the cow properly, they have to have a real mesora, meaning it has to be passed down from family member to family member in that way. And I think that art sort of got lost in America. So anybody engaging in it now is sort of reconnecting to that art. And I don't think hechsher organizations in America have fully accepted that yet. But here in Israel, there are people with that mesora that even the very, very most strictest organizations do actually recognize. So very often, if you go to a restaurant here and you order filet mignon, you're actually getting filet mignon. So that's like, it's pretty cool. Go Israel, you know, plus for us. we do provide you, there's one cut of meat that I did not know it existed before this book. It's called picanha. It's a very, very famous cut in South America. And, you know, South America has a big, big meat culture in terms of recipes, eating, barbecuing, everything. And picanha is the most delicious meat. It has this really huge fat cap on top, but it like melts down into the meat and it is so soft and tender. And in Israel, it's everywhere. Like, they sell it in Osher Ad.
1: What do they call it? What do they call it in Israel?
2: Picanha.
1: And what I mean, I'm looking at the cow right now. Would you know offhand where it's from? What area of the cow?
2: So, yes, I can actually tell you very easily, because if you go to page 14 or 15 of
1: right.
2: the book,
1: right.
2: it takes our entire chart and it breaks it down even more. Like, it gives you even more information. This chart was just like,
1: a starter. Yeah.
2: How do you say?
1: It was a summary.
2: Like a little taste of.
1: Right.
2: Yeah, it's a summary of what you get, you know, in the bigger situation. So it comes from the back of a cow. And it really depends how it's butchered, but I think normally it comes from the, like, 14, 15 area.
1: Oh, I see that. Danielle Renov is with us live via telephone. Congratulations to her on the brand new Micro Peas. It's the fourth volume of the Micro Peas series. The mini cookbook this time talks about and concentrates on quick cooking meat. And you have a statement. Where was it? I'd have to figure out what page it was on. You have a statement of if there's room left for dessert, eat meat. Is that what you said?
2: If there's room for cake, have more cake.
1: All right. If there's room for cake, have more meat. Now what is behind that? It's simply better than going to the cake or dessert route. Like, what was the point you were making with that?
2: No. In the beginning of every book, we always have a pun. And actually, my husband has a cousin that lives in London, Pesach Gross, great guy, very funny. And he just doesn't like cake and cookies. He's
1: the
2: meat and potatoes guy. You know what I mean?
1: That is
2: I don't
1: funny.
2: Even know if he's a potato guy or just like a meat guy. And he's always like, well, if there's room for cake, have more steak.
1: So that's
2: hilarious. Like, you know what? I must use it here.
1: That's hilarious.
2: It must be used.
1: I like that.
2: But there's just everything. Like, it's not just that the recipes in this book are so vast, because there's over 55 recipes, which is crazy because we're talking about one chapter. Like, imagine buying a cookbook where every chapter had 50 recipes. You are buying the entire thing. But the front of the pages are so informative in a really, really easy to way, like easy to read way. I'm saying even like when you do like a state doneness by sickness and temperature, I mean, there's guides for every single thing in this book. And it is just so broken down that even if you don't want to make the recipes, you need it just for the front pages. And not to mention the back pages, like the whole freezing and defrosting meats, and there's bonus recipes and condiments and how to build a sandwich bar. And I mean, there's just, this book took so much out of me. It took us so many months to write this book, more than normal. I think that we really gave you something special here.
1: And you have sections that, you know, go beyond this. The one on Greenschug and Trina and Panina Mayo, that's a shout out to your co-author, and the Red Schug and everything else. I mean, there's so many things that people, you know, are not sure how to make perfectly and what the key is to each and every one of these things. And you point out every single little detail, what people need to keep in mind to make it as perfect as possible.
2: Yeah. I'm really excited for people, because I actually think the more you use this book, the more you'll come to appreciate it. And for me, it's the type of thing that, for sure, if I knew somebody that was getting newly married, this would be the first thing I would buy them, because I don't know how. I mean, meat is so intimidating to so many people, let alone young girls, you know, approaching the kitchen for the first time. But I don't see how anybody, and I learned so much while I was writing this book, and this is actually what I do, you know? And I personally, over the last 2 months, have referenced it multiple times when I was making different meat recipes here. And I mean, it's just really versatile. The flavor profile is so fast. It's so vast. And my co-author, actually very cool, Esty Chase, she grew up in Hawaii. I mean, how many people do you know that grew up on an island in Hawaii? And she made Aliyah as, you know, a young adult. She became a Baal Tshuva, and she just has this unbelievably diverse flavor profile that is so unique and cool. And there's just no way to have this book and get bored.
1: Where's she living now?
2: Actually, she lives here, here in Beit Shemesh.
1: Do you know the name? Because when we saw Hilltop Community, we started conjecturing where she might be. Have any clue what the name of the town is?
2: No, I have no idea.
1: And is there a Hawaiian influence in this book because of her? Like a real cooking Hawaiian influence or not?
2: Actually, I'm going to tell you one of the recipes. And you should know, she fought to keep this recipe in because we just kept saying, like, maybe this is too Hawaiian. Maybe not. People are not going to make it. It's a lot of steps and things like that. But you should know, when we made it in the studio for the photo shoot, we were licking the pan. And we were like, okay, this has to go in. It is so delicious. It's called Loco Loco. It's on page 66. It's a pile of white rice with these, like, sauteed mushrooms. She calls it a hamburger patty, but for me, it has egg in it, so right away, it's not a hamburger, but in Hawaii, that is what they call it.
1: Right.
2: Then it has this blonde gravy and a runny egg, and I mean, it was 10 out of 10 delicious. Like, you know, so apparently that is a very, very famous dish in Hawaii, and I mean, rightfully so, because you're out of this world.
1: I've mentioned to you before that one of my favorite foods, sadly, is white rice, especially white rice prepared properly. And that picture.
2: There's someone sitting.
1: What'd you say?
2: Yeah.
1: No, I was saying that picture is very, very appetizing to somebody like me.
2: I know somebody else that's in the studio today who also happens to love white rice.
1: I have like an obsession with it. It's the strangest thing. I mean, someone actually asks me, and someone once publicly on some video asked me my favorite food, and I had no choice but to admit it. That's how insane it is. You also have a Hawaiian fried garlic steak strip. I'm assuming she gets some of the credit for that. Am I right?
2: Out of control.
1: Really good?
2: Yeah, out of control, delicious. The pad kapow stir fry. I mean, that's not Hawaiian. I think that's like Thai, but that is... The glossy meatballs and pineapple, like beyond, there's so many good recipes in here. The Mexican egg rolls, oh, okay. There's two kinds of kalbi ribs in here, and you should know I debated. Like, who needs two kinds of cobblers? Cobblers is like thinly sliced strips of flanken, and you marinate it for a while, it tenderizes it, and then you grill pan it. So unlike traditional flanken that has to cook for hours and hours, it's actually a quicker cooking version of it. Now, when she made both of them in the studio for the photo shoot, they were so delicious that I was like, oh, yeah, I actually don't care. Like, you could call this book a kalbi book. Like, the world needs these recipes. On page 64, the Korean-style kalbi bites, yeah. I think is possibly one of my favorite recipes in the entire book.
1: It's like pulled beef without the pull, huh?
2: Yes, but I'm not a pulled beef lover. I'll eat it, but it's not, you know, I like.
1: I gotta be honest with you. I was shocked that the words pulled beef are nowhere in this book. Isn't that funny? And now you tell me you're not a big fan. Is that funny?
2: Well, because pulled beef is a slow method. Right. You'd never have it in a quick cooking method. Right. And, you know, I did consider, okay, well, do I use a pressure cooker and just quickly cook stuff? And I was like, that seems like a cheat, you know?
1: Wow, interesting. Danielle Renoff is with us. Micro Peas, a quick cooking meat volume, is out. You can actually get the entire set now at artscroll.com at an insane price. Take advantage of their big 50th anniversary sale. Back to the other topic for a second about things being different on both sides of the world, you know, America, Israel, the West, etc. I mean, would any of these prepare or taste differently here, like the corn dogs and the sweet meat cigars, the sweet chili beef tacos? Like, would these fun, finger foods taste differently if you were doing it here or using the Gourmet Glot offerings?
2: No, actually, the recipes you gave as examples would not taste different because, anyway, they're marinated, they're soft, things like that. It is possible that something like a surprise steak, which might be potentially harder to find here, but you could find it, or let's say the first recipe, which is the beef skewers, even though those are also marinated, because it's so much about the beef in that recipe, like you're biting into a hunk of steak. So this Israeli steak and, you know, steak that you buy in America, whether it's from Argentina or whatever it is, cows from different parts of the world produce different tasting meat. Especially in Israel, we have very, very strict laws about how cows are fed here. So most of the meat that you buy from Israel that isn't imported is grass-fed, which already gives it a different flavor than what you're used to in America, unless you're used to eating grass-fed meat. But even so, the grass in two different countries tastes differently and will produce different meat. So sometimes you will have a slight taste variation, but I think most of these recipes, because I'm not just giving you a steak with salt and pepper, I think the flavor sort of complements the. I think it will neutralize, actually, depending, no matter where you are.
1: I'll tell you one thing that tastes a lot different in Israel and in Yerushalayim than what we would have here, because a lot of people now are putting meat on different types of breads, those soft tacos, et cetera, et cetera. And that's got one taste that, you know, not bad. I don't absolutely love it, but, you know, I can understand if you have a really good baked product, you know, it's going to taste good. But in Israel, as you describe in the Jerusalem meat flatbread, you have these incredible breads that all of us, you know, gravitate toward every time we're in Israel. And then you pair it up with the meat. And I see you have tchina on that recipe as well, right?
2: Yes.
1: And you put it all, hummus rather, not tchina, hummus. And you put it all together. And because the base of it is that incredible Jerusalem bread that you can only get there in Israel with those sesame seeds on it, it makes it a completely different dish. And frankly, as far as I'm concerned, a much better dish.
2: Yeah, I agree with you.
1: Toss the olive oil on there, the whole thing, bunch of spices. Jerusalem meat flatbread, page number 40, folks. See if you agree with me. That's something we'll never have here. It'll never live up to its reputation on this side of the world. Impossible! And I refuse to move from that opinion. JM and AM with Danielle Renoff with us live via telephone, talking about the brand new Micro Peas. 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As we said earlier, our friends at Artscroll say that this brand new one, the meat volume, is flying off the shelves. And certainly when you pick it up, you will understand why. What's happening in the studio now? I always ask you this because it's I know it's frustrating to come out with something and people are curious about what's down the road, but according to my sources at Art Scroll, you have not exhausted this series yet. You're moving on to yet another volume. Am I right about that?
2: Yeah, well, we're actually right now in the midst of a little break from the volume. We're putting out a very, very special book, Be'ezrat Hashem. It's going to be in between the size of the original Big Cheese Loving Carrots and the Micropedias hardcover. Mm. I guess we'll give you like a little sneak preview, but don't tell anyone that you heard it here first. We're actually putting out a Pesach cookbook.
1: Wow.
2: And yeah, that's really exciting for a lot of reasons. First of all, hands down the best holiday. I'm not even going to argue it. Like, it's definitely the best. But also, you know, it's actually been really hard over the years because there's so many restrictions on Pesach, and finding cookbooks that really adhere to all those restrictions could be like really difficult. So we really wanted to write a book that adhered to as many restrictions as possible. Obviously, people that don't use potato starch or paprika or salt or, you know, or pepper or whatever it is, like, okay, some of those things will be in the book because that is how I eat on Pesach. But, you know, it's going to be non-gebrux. It's very limited ingredients, no processed ingredients. Like, we teach you how to make your own spices if you want, or buy them if you want. It's just, it's going to be a really, really great book, and I'm really excited about it. I have a really special co-author on it, so that's really fun and really exciting.
1: There'll be some people in Brooklyn and Israel who demand a kidney oat section.
2: Oh, there will not be. There is no kidney oat section. Be'ezrat Hashem, one day when somebody decides that kidney oat is, you know.
1: Well, I've decided, but nobody seems to take me seriously. What can I tell you?
2: You know what? I have some very, very, I would say, a son that's very holding in his learning, and he's also decided. He's like, I cannot find one single focaccia source for this kidney oat. I'm like, okay.
1: Yeah, especially under today's conditions. By the way, you mentioned favorite holiday, and by the way, I really should put together a panel one day of high-profile people just to discuss the topic of what your favorite Jewish holiday is. I think that in and of itself is fascinating. But when you said Pesach...
2: I love all of that.
1: No, I get it.
2: But I love all of them.
1: Believe me, I get it. Even my top seven, I love all of them. But there's got to be, you know, something at number one and something at number seven. But but when you say favorite holiday, you mean that in a general sense, or you mean it dafka food wise? Would your list be different if you're just thinking about it from the food standpoint?
2: No, still food standpoint. Pesach food is awesome. It's yummy. Like, You're so limited on Pesach that when you sit down and your mother, okay, in my case, it's me, I'm the mother, but puts out a whole spread of brunch, it's like, whoa, thank you. I'm telling you, this Pesach, I said to my husband, I'm like, the amount of money that I spend on fruits and vegetables on Pesach concerns me, not because of how much money I'm spending, but because why am I not buying this many fruits and vegetables all year?
1: Like, what?
2: See how much they eat on Pesach, the fresh produce, so much healthier.
1: What month do you think the Pesach cookbook will be available? Are you shooting for Purim or earlier? What are you shooting for?
2: Yeah, I think it's before Purim. I think it's like January, February time. Okay. I mean, I don't really get involved in that. Like,
1: I
2: love working with Art Scroll so much.
1: All right. Well,
2: they do what they do. You know what I mean?
1: When we discuss it then, you and I will discuss the virtues, the virtues of the greatness, as you would describe it, of Pesach food. We will have that conversation.
2: Be'ezrat Hashem. Yes, we will.
1: Be'ezrat Hashem is right. I mean, I'm just thinking in my head how it could possibly surpass certain other holidays, but I will give you a chance to express that position and that opinion when we talk about that book. By the way, we should point out, I think it's the majority, you could tell me if I'm wrong, the majority of your meat recipes are gluten-free. And I mention that because there are a lot of people, obviously, who medically need stuff to be gluten-free. But even people who, you know, it's not a must for, but they just like going in that direction. Am I right? It's the majority of them?
2: Yes. look up page, I think it's page 18, the table of contents. There is an orange star next to every single recipe that is gluten-free. I myself have a daughter that is celiac, and I'm very conscious of things like that. And yes, the majority is. It's a slight majority, but the majority is.
1: Yeah.
2: And I'm really happy about that because, you know, power to the gluten-free people.
1: Yeah, 100%. And by the way, it's, and I'm sure you're aware of this, there are a lot of people, even without any medical reason, they simply feel better, or, you know, they've discovered that going in that direction is just helpful to them and the way they feel. So obviously that number is even beyond those who, you know, medically have no choice but to eat gluten-free products. So people can take advantage of that. And to check out all the recipes and all the amazing things that Danielle and her co-author have done here. You do have a beef bacon, right? You've got one of those in the book.
2: Yes.
1: People do wonder if it could taste authentic or not, if it's faking. And I'm sure you would say that
2: how would we know?
1: No, that I get, although there are people who would know, but I get that. But my point being that I'm sure if it made your book, you stand by it, that it's absolutely delicious recipe.
2: Yes, I do.
1: I would imagine. And you put that on...
2: That's the beauty of the micro peas. We have the luxury because we're not like reaching a quota. Like we only put in recipes we really, really like. So.
1: No, I get that. I wasn't suggesting otherwise. I was simply saying that, you know, half the people out there are never satisfied when they eat faking. They just don't think it's great. And obviously, if it's in your book, you stand by it. Micro peas, everybody. It's a mini cookbook series. 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
2: Amen. Thank you so much. Thank you for having me.
1: A pleasure. 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More coming up. 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

JM and the AM, Pay Dollar, brand new with Closer. You heard Homeward Bound. That was Benny Friedman, brand new here at JM and the AM. Two Bob, morning. Thanks for joining us, everybody. Good to have you with us. What is going on here? Don't tell me this Wi-Fi is not. Oh, there we go. Let's see here. I'm trying to add my status from this morning show to WhatsApp, and it's having trouble. I don't know why. JM and the AM, 2 Bob morning. Thanks for joining us. Don't forget that you can comment on the app. Go to the NSN, Nahum Segal Network app for Android and iPhone, and comment away. Schwager says, Boker Tov. That was such a great interview. I actually bought the cookbook. Good job. Thank you. Hope you used promo code radio. Thank you very much. And she says, fabulous new release from Benny Friedman. Thanks for sharing. Yeah. I don't know what's going on here with this WhatsApp. I think it has to do with our Wi-Fi here in the building. That's my off the cuff diagnosis. We'll see if that's correct or not, depending on what happens over the next few minutes. So that's the story with ArtScroll.com. There was something else I wanted to mention. Oh yeah, if you don't receive our daily thread or our weekly newsletter, write to Avrami, AF@NahumSegal.com. Again.

JM and the AM celebrating Tuba with the Tanz from the Wedding album by Yaakov Shweki. How do you like that? Tuba from Schlock Rock before that on this 15th of Menachem Av. Yeah, we're 2 weeks away from Rosh Chodesh Elul, believe it or not. That is hard to believe. Wow. 2 weeks from tonight, if I'm not mistaken. Wow. Feel free to comment on the app. Go to the NSN, Nahum Segal Network app for Android and iPhone, and comment away. Our good friend Glenn Richter reminds us that tomorrow we have an opportunity to confront the anti-Semitic stabber of Moshe Grunhaus. Remember, Moshe was stabbed on Tisha B'Av in the Upper West Side of New York? You can confront the criminal in New York City's criminal court tomorrow, 9:30 a.m. That's when the hearing begins, 9:30 a.m. New York City Criminal Court is at 100 Center Street, Part F, as in Frank, room 219 at 9:30 tomorrow morning. Again, New York City Criminal Court, 100 Center Street, Part F, as in Frank, room 219, starting at 9:30 in the morning. And clock a vote to those who are going to be heading over there. As I said earlier, our good friend Dr. Lior Gottlieb, who for us, we always remind everybody, he was the Chavrusa, the study partner of our dear Mayor Weingarten of blessed memory. I always would use that as an indication of what kind of scholar and academic Mayer was, that Dr. Lior Gottlieb was his chavrusa. Dr. Lior Gottlieb, professor of biblical studies in the Department of Bible at Bar-Ilan University, is speaking at the Young Israel of Hillcrest this coming Shabbat. If you're in the area, make sure to go. He's amazing. Friday night, the topic is of longing and living, a tale of two Jerusalems. Shabbos morning, back to the future. Before Mincha, one plague, three perspectives, reading Makat Dam, the plague of blood, through the lens of Rabbi Mordechai Breuer. And Shalosh Shudis, why the Garden of Eden is called Gan Hashem, right? This week's Haftorah. Vayasa Midbara Ke'eden Ve'arvata Ke'gan Hashem. Why the Garden of Eden is called Gan Hashem. All happening with Dr. Lior Gottlieb, Young Israel of Hillcrest, this Shabbat, 169-07 Jewel Avenue in Hillcrest, New York. Cannot recommend it highly enough. If you're in the area, go and enjoy. He's fabulous. Absolutely fabulous. Please keep in mind Shalom Avraham and Peshaleah, Rivka Naomi Bashalam Ischana for Refuah Shleimah. Those are on our app. So you could check that out on the app. You'll see those names in the comment section of the app. We will close out our radio broadcast for this morning before we get the JM Rewind and the 11 a.m. live lunch with Yossi Zweig and everything else that we're offering today on the Nahum Segal Network. We will wrap up... We will wrap up JM and the AM with this one from Journeys here at JM and the AM.

nothing much has changed as the days and years flew by. If it wasn't sad, you'd say it's kind of funny. Though I surely can proclaim that I've tried my very best. Just like my folks, I'm not too good at making money. But Hashem knows what he's doing. It's his world after all. Why waste time in useless second guessing? All the trials and tribulations are but means to help us grow. So instead of

There was a time not long ago, I'm not too proud to say, when I resented the good fortune of my friends.

J.M. in the A.M. Wow, what a song, huh? Journeys from volume number 5. It's called Baruch Hashem. It's how we wrap up a tuba of morning here at J.M. in the A.M. Full Wednesday schedule, including Essie's Weig and the Wednesday Live Lunch coming up at 11 a.m. Eastern Time. We do continue our tribute to the late, great Charlie Bernhout. We're going to have his Hour of Jewish Soul on tonight, 7 p.m. Eastern Time here on NSN. And tomorrow, full Thursday schedule, including the return of the Kedem presentation of the Erev Shabbos show with Mark Zamek. Very, very exciting. That'll be coming up tomorrow on the Nachum Segal Network. Achenu b'Yisrael, Achenu b'Chem, brothers and sisters in Israel, we are with you. It's your favorite America's one and only Jewish Moments in the Morning radio program, heard on listeners-sponsored digital radio, around the world, the web at NachumSegal.com and the Nachum Segal Network, and of course, the beloved NSN app. Wraps up a wonderful Wednesday here at JMN. 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Big thank you to Ariel Kahana of JNS for joining us from Israel, talking about the meeting, Prime Minister with the President yesterday, and all the other news. Big thank you to him. And thanks all of you for tuning in. Have a fabulous Tu B'Av Wednesday. Till tomorrow, Nachum Segal reminding you, remember the past, live the present, and trust the future.

You've been listening to JM in the AM with me, Nachum Segal. Coming up next, JM Rewind, right here at the Nachum Segal Network.

0: Hello, everyone, and welcome to this week's edition of JM Rewind. JM Rewind gives us an opportunity to check out some of the recent conversations we've had on JM and the AM. Dr. Julie Golding from Touro University was with us recently. Here's that conversation on JM Rewind on the Nahum Segal Network.
1: Our friends at Touro University have provided for us an extremely appropriate guest for an Erev Tisha B'Av here at JM and the AM. Dr. Julie Golding is with us live via telephone. She's a Holocaust educator and director of an MS program in Holocaust, Genocide, and Tolerance Education at Touro University. She's also author of a recently published book, Unseen Scars, Vicarious Trauma at Holocaust Museums, Exhibitions, and Memorial Sites. On this Erev Tisha B'Av, we say good morning, Dr. Julie Golding, and thanks for joining us here at JM in the AM.
2: Good morning. Thank you for having me.
1: Tell me about the book first. How recently was it released? And what is the basic theme? What is the reason you wrote the book?
2: With pleasure. So my book, Unseen Scars, was published in February. And for decades, we've really devoted important scholarship to understanding the trauma that's experienced by Holocaust survivors and often their children as well. But I realized that we know far less about the emotional impact that this history has on those who teach it and those who learn it. And so that question became the inspiration for this book. And the book explores what psychologists call vicarious trauma, which is the emotional impact that can affect educators, museum professionals, students, and visitors to museums and to those who engage deeply with Holocaust history. Wow. And it doesn't really stop there. One of the central ideas that I introduce is vicarious resilience, which is the idea that while we can absorb other people's pain, we can also absorb their strength. And difficult histories like the Holocaust expose us to these really dark moments, and they also reveal extraordinary courage about others.
1: You know, I've had, and it's interesting that we're speaking on Erev Tisha B'Av for a number of reasons, beyond the obvious ones. I've said many, many times on this show how the person who writes a book about Eicha or Kinnis is jealous of the one who writes a book about Purim or Megillas Esther. And what do I mean? What I mean is that, you know, if it takes a year or two to write a book, the person who's doing it regarding Tisha B'Av is, you know, enveloped completely, you know, drowning in the topic of mourning and disaster in Jewish history. And obviously the one doing the book about Purim is, you know, it gets this around themselves with a completely different atmosphere. And it's so funny that you started with this, that one who is, who deeply dives into a topic like this, Holocaust, genocide, etc., it really can affect their psyche. You've proven my theory.
2: Absolutely. Absolutely. I spent about 8 years researching and writing this book, and it really grew out of my experience working in Holocaust museums, working in schools. I've interviewed so many people, both students and people who guide trips to Poland, people who work in museums, to really understand what is this that's going on. And, you know, as time passes and we transition from this era of lived memory to historical memory, we need to think about how we're doing this responsibly and what it means to engage, both for those who teach it and those who learn about it.
1: Very interesting. And I remember as a kid, it must have been on Yom HaShoah in middle school, where our teacher was reading a story from the Holocaust, and literally in the middle of the story, one of the children in the class just broke down and cried. I don't think it was an inappropriate story, you know, when it came to Yom HaShoah, but it was just, you know, it was difficult for them to sit through it and to hear it. And obviously that was, you know, in a regular classroom setting, just minutes into a story. So to me, that validates, you know, what seems to be one of your theories, that someone who goes to a Holocaust museum or just has this, you know, minutes long or half hour long or hour long encounter with this topic can in fact actually be traumatized.
2: Yes.
1: How does one research it? Like, you have to interview, I don't know, 1,000 people who've visited museums and who didn't have family and who didn't grow up with stories like this?
2: So I surveyed visitors to the Museum of Jewish Heritage when the museum was hosting a very large exhibition called Auschwitz Not Long Ago, Not Far Away.
1: That's New York City.
2: And yeah, in New York City. And, you know, that exhibit is right now in Washington, D.C. They're redeveloping the new museum down at the United States Holocaust Memorial Museum. And as a temporary placeholder, they've brought in this exhibit. So the exhibit had been brought into New York City when Museum of Jewish Heritage was redesigning their exhibit. And I surveyed visitors there. And I asked a lot of questions. I asked, what is your experience like? Was it meaningful? How meaningful was it? What did you learn? How were you emotionally connected? And I used some, you know, a museum experience scale to ask that question. And I also asked students about what's called their ACEs, their adverse childhood experience. So have they previously experienced a trauma, all different types of traumas? Were they descendants of Holocaust survivors? Have they ever met a Holocaust survivor? And looking at all that data helps us understand what does it mean to process this information when you yourself have background knowledge or background traumatic experience. Before coming into this space, we don't come in as a blank slate.
1: Yeah,
2: we bring in our own ideas,
1: right?
2: And our own histories.
1: Right.
2: So that child that you spoke about who broke down 5 minutes into a class, you know, you wonder, was there something there? And then taking it to the next step, how could the teacher have done something differently to keep that student engaged?
1: Understood. Dr. Julie Golding's with us, director of the MS program in Holocaust, Genocide, and Tolerance Education at Touro University, author of the book Unseen Scars, Vicarious Trauma at Holocaust Museums, Exhibitions, and Memorial Sites. And she's with us live via telephone, and how appropriate on this era of Tisha B'Av, when, of course, during Tisha B'Av, so many, both individually and as a group and as a community, so many focus on the Shoah, on the Holocaust, for obvious reasons. Not to suggest that you need to do this or to tell you how to do your job, but I'm just curious, have you ever engaged in a survey or interviews with those students who've been on March of the Living, with what I have in mind, obviously, that they were there on the spot and saw up close and personal at least the sites of where our predecessors suffered in Europe?
2: I have not. I hope others will. And I hope that the framework that I've set up will continue and that others will take this study and use it in their own research. There's very little data about what it means to visit Holocaust sites. I was really surprised when I set out to do the research that there was so little to be able to work with.
1: Well, one of your students may do it.
2: I hope so. I surely hope so.
1: Is this, and again, I'm just so curious. I think it's such an important topic, but I wonder in 2026 how many are interested in it. Are you speaking to a good number of students? Are there some people still in our community, college age and a bit beyond, who want to participate in an MS program like this?
2: Absolutely. We launched this program a year ago. And within a few short weeks, we started with a beautiful cohort of students who are really dedicated to teaching about the Holocaust. And since then, it's only grown, and we're seeing tremendous interest. Some people think, maybe post-October 7th, and other people say, I've been on, this is really important. And some people say, I've been on March of the Living or another trip to Poland, and I need to do something about it. So we definitely have wonderful students who are doing this across the United States and around the globe.
1: And it's got to help with other areas of life. I mean, I have to imagine that there is trauma that seeps into people's lives from personal experiences. They go through a sudden death of a friend or relative, just as an example, and so many other situations. It's got to it has to help those who just are interested in the general topic of trauma to help others deal with it.
2: Well, teaching the Holocaust is a really important subject. It's part of our history.
1: Right.
2: And, you know, we're coming up to Tisha B'Av now. We're going to be sitting and talking about the Holocaust and about Korban and about all sorts of other difficult moments in Jewish history. And so a lot of the ways that we teach about the Holocaust through stories, through testimonies, through artifacts, through objects, and these are things that we train our students to do, are definitely applicable for teaching other difficult histories.
1: Yeah, no question. By the way, Eicha itself is a visit through trauma, because if one analyzes the words, they'll get a perspective on what happened during the destruction, the era of the destruction of the temple, that will frighten them, frankly, with what individuals had to go through, with what mothers went through, with what communities went through. And we, in the lap of luxury and freedom, have so much trouble relating to this. Anybody who really pays attention tonight, they'll get a perspective that is so foreign to them.
2: Yes. I think part of it is that it's in Hebrew.
1: Right.
2: And if we don't quite understand what we're saying, the story doesn't hit us in the same way. But, you know, one of the things we do in Holocaust education is cultivate empathy, which is this connection to the story. And there are ways you can do that. You'll often see in a lot of museums, mission statements or organizations, mission statements, that they want to cultivate empathy and feelings for other people. So when we do that correctly, the story becomes really powerful, right, as you just said.
1: Very good point. All right. And then, of course, there's some, look, this is an education program. I mean, what you're doing at Touro University is obviously an education program. And, you know, we wonder about how to teach, how to educate those about the Holocaust. So there's always an issue of, I know in New York, there's always an issue of, you know, public school youth and should they be taught about the Holocaust and is it necessary and how to do it if, in fact, you get the opportunity to do it. Is there a better way to, in fact, teach youth about the Holocaust, especially those who don't have a Jewish background?
2: We have Jewish students and non-Jewish students in our program.
1: You have non-Jewish students. Interesting.
2: Yes.
1: Wow.
2: Yes.
1: Interesting.
2: Yes. Our students are incredibly diverse. Many are current classroom teachers who want to strengthen their knowledge and confidence in teaching about the Holocaust. Mm-hmm. We also have museum educators, school administrators, professionals who work in education and public policy. And, you know, one group that really surprised and inspired me is the number of people who are looking for a meaningful second career. So they're retired or they're transitioning from another profession and they want to dedicate this next chapter of their life to something really meaningful. And for them, it's teaching about the Holocaust in the next generation. And because we're fully online, we have students from all over, and they bring very diverse experiences and perspectives to the program and to the classroom.
1: Hey, can I ask you a question from your perspective? The term, you know, feels like Germany 1933. It feels like Germany 1939. There's so many different references that people are now making when it comes to the United States, New York City, et cetera, et cetera. What do you think of that? What do you think when you hear that? And do you think it's a vast exaggeration?
2: I think we need to educate people about what happened in Germany and how it happened, how it unfolded, and what were the differences between Germany of the 1920s, Germany of the 1930s, how did the Holocaust unfold, who were the people who orchestrated it, who were the people who let it happen. I think we've seen a tremendous rise in anti-Semitism in the United States, something that we should all be concerned about. It's very real. I don't really need to belabor that point for your audiences.
1: Right.
2: But we need to understand what happened. It's not Germany. It's not the Holocaust. Nothing ever will be. And please God, we won't see anything ever close to it. But it's what we're seeing is definitely similar to some of the ideas and ways that things developed in Germany in the 1920s. We're still, thankfully, at that point.
1: The a lot of people utilize, as I said, utilize the Holocaust as Shoah, no surprise to you, to relate better to the destruction of Tisha B'Av. Obviously, it's a more recent event. We knew people, or some still know people, who are actually, survivors of the Shoah. So obviously, it makes it much more real. Do you think that this rise of anti-Semitism topic would also be appropriate tonight and tomorrow, as rabbinic leaders and camp leaders, etc., are speaking to crowds about Tisha B'Av and about the Shoah? Would it be a good idea for them to relate to everybody what's going on in 2026 United States?
2: Yes, we should. And we shouldn't lose sight of the goal of Tisha B'Av, which is to talk about the destruction of the Beis HaMikdash and a Chorban that has happened throughout history. Anti-Semitism is a big part of Holocaust education today. You can't really separate the two, because you need to understand how these things develop. And so, we teach students about how anti-Semitism has unfolded throughout centuries, millennia of Jewish history, from religious anti-Judaism to racial anti-Semitism and to the various political forms we see today. And so I think we need to teach them as this connection and understanding, and talk about, we need to parse the differences and talk about the similarities and understand why anti-Semitism has been so persistent and how it manifests in different ways and in across time and place.
1: Dr. Julie Golding with us on this Erev Tisha B'Av, Holocaust educator, director of the MS program in Holocaust, Genocide, and Tolerance Education at Touro University. She's also author of a recently published book, which we discussed earlier in this conversation, and I'm recommending because it sounds amazing, Unseen Scars, Vicarious Trauma at Holocaust Museums, Exhibitions, and Memorial Sites. By the way, can I ask you a question? It's so funny. This actually came up yesterday in a conversation with a friend of mine. Why is it, in your opinion, that a visit to Yad Vashem feels so different than a visit to the Holocaust Museum in Washington, for instance? Is it only because it's in Israel, or do you think it's something beyond that?
2: When we build a museum, our first thought and our primary goal is audience. So museums, wherever they are meant to talk to the visitors and to the audience who are there. So a museum in New York City is going to look very different from the museum in Warsaw. I was just there last week.
1: Interesting.
2: It's a different story. Huh. It's a very different story that we tell, and it's a different story. We mentioned earlier the museum in Washington, D.C., United States Holocaust Memorial Museum. While they're about to redo it, so we don't know yet what their exhibit will look like, the way they wanted visitors to experience the story of the Holocaust was to understand what is it that Americans encountered or knew about the Holocaust. And so when you would come in, you'd see images that American liberators had seen when they first came into the camps. And you'd learn about the role of American companies like IBM in helping finance the Holocaust. When you go to Yad Vashem, it's the story of the Jewish people. It's the story of rebuilding Israel after the war, the story of the ghetto fighters and their determination to find a Jewish homeland. When you come out of it and you look out at the beautiful forest at Yar Yerushalayim at the end of it, it's just overwhelming. Yeah. And that's probably what you've experienced.
1: Yeah,
2: It's a personal story. And a powerful story of being in the land, and that's intentional.
1: I appreciate the way you outlined that. I think you took a lot of our emotions and essentially summed it up for us, and I appreciate that. Dr. Julie Golding, how do people get more information about the MS program in Holocaust education at Touro University?
2: Okay, so our program, we have both a master's degree and an advanced certificate, which takes shorter and is also a terrific program to participate in. You can find us through Touro University's Graduate School of Education. We have information available on our website. You can also contact me directly. I'm very happy to speak with prospective students and answer any questions that people might have.
1: And I'm assuming that your book, Unseen Scars, is available on Amazon.
2: It's available on Amazon. It's available through the publisher on Bloomsbury, and any other, you know, major retailers out there. But Amazon seems to be a good choice for a lot of people.
1: I really appreciate you joining us. I thought this was a very appropriate and educational conversation for an Erev Tisha B'Av. I take this opportunity to wish you an easy fast and the continued success with this at Torah University.
2: Thank you so much, and same to you and to all of your listeners.
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0: That was my conversation with Dr. Julie Golding. Sylvia Fallis, who's one of the fellows at the Nefesh B'Nefesh Zionist Education Initiative. She joined us from Yeshiva of Flatbush in the studio last week. Here's that conversation on JM Rewind on the Nachum Segal Network.
1: When our spoken word 9 days format here at JMM, we did promise that we'd introduce to you a special guest this morning who participated in a unique program, one that we spoke about with her by Spodek last week on the air. And in fact, our special guest has arrived. It is America's one and only Jewish Moments in the Morning radio program, heard on listeners sponsored digital radio around the world, the web at NachumSiegel.com, on the Nachum Segal Network, and of course on the beloved NSN app. Before I introduce Mrs. Sylvia Fallis, let me remind everybody that there is a Zionist Education Initiative program that Nefesh B'Nefesh has recently introduced. Rabbi Josh Spodek, is the head of the of that pillar of the organization. And from July the 6th through the 10th, there was a ZEI, Zionist Education Initiative Fellowship in Israel. The fellowship's a selective year-long professional development program for Jewish high school educators, combining an immersive Israel summer intensive with ongoing mentorship and pedagogical training. The fellowship equips teachers with the knowledge, confidence, and practical tools to inspire the next generation of Zionist educators and learners. One of the people on that fellowship in Israel earlier this month is Sylvia Fallis from the Yeshiva of Flatbush. And this is how Yeshiva Flatbush describes her as we introduce her on this Tuesday morning. Sylvia is a dedicated high school global history and Jewish history teacher, passionate about helping students build meaningful connections to the past, to their identities, and to one another. In her classroom, history is not a distant subject, but a living narrative. She guides students in drawing parallels between historical events and their own lives. A hallmark of her teaching is making Jewish history tangible and personal. She incorporates hands-on culinary experiences into her curriculum, using food as a gateway for students to explore heritage and family traditions. Beyond the classroom, she runs children's synagogue youth groups and serves as president of her synagogue's ladies auxiliary. She lives in Brooklyn, New York, is at the Yeshiva of Flatbush, and Mrs. Sylvia Fallis, it is a pleasure to welcome you to JM in the AM.
3: Good morning. Thank you for having me.
1: How was Israel?
3: It was, in a word, amazing. It was fantastic.
1: Were you shocked that you were chosen for this? Because the way it was described by the rabbi when he was on the air, this is a pretty selective program, and it sounds like teachers and schools from all around the country are trying to be included.
3: Yes, I was definitely shocked that I was chosen for this, but it really was a great experience, and I'm glad I got to attend.
1: Who's responsible for your interest in history?
3: I've always loved history. It's always been my favorite subject. I was never a math or science person, so I always stuck with history.
1: And was there a specific person or mentor or somebody who got you to this point where you actually wanted to teach students history?
3: Nobody specific. I've just always loved it, and I've always taken what I've learned from all of my teachers and kind of put it together into my own way of teaching.
1: How many years did Yeshiva Flatbush?
3: This will be my third year teaching full-time history.
1: Why does it have such a sterling reputation?
3: They really do a good job. They really, really do. But I think over the past few years, they've really focused on differentiation. And students who are not all-around A students get what they need out of the school. And the teachers really focus on making each child shine.
1: In your intro, we said global and Jewish history. Is it split, in fact? Are you doing more of one than the other?
3: It's split. So 9th and 10th grade take global history, 11th and 12th take American history, and in addition, they take 2 years of Jewish history.
1: And concentrating on what period?
3: Junior year is ancient Jewish history, ending with the medieval time period. And senior year is modern Jewish history. And the focus is, where does modern Jewish history start? How does it change the community, the kehillah, from ancient to today? And we focus a lot with the seniors on their Jewish identity. Like, right. Who are you? Where do you come from? Why does it matter?
1: Just by reputation, I have to assume that any curriculum at the Yeshiva of Flatbush already had a really strong Zionist component to it, just coming into any average school year. My point being, of course, that you went to Israel, part of this whole fellowship and initiative to, I guess, enhance that or to make it even more robust. But am I right that coming in, there's plenty of Zionist education at Flatbush?
3: Yes, plenty. So this year we taught 9th and 10th grade, half a semester of Zionism. And at the end, when I do my little reflection piece with the students, I give them an index card and I tell them, write what you want more of. And so many of the students wanted to know why, and they wanted more modern Israel. And in order to do this, I said the fellowship would be a great way to start. And Nefesh B'Nefesh, together with Unpacked, put together 100 lesson plans for us and a textbook.
1: Wait, before you got to Israel?
3: So they told us they were putting together a curriculum,
1: right,
3: and we found out what it was in Israel. And it's 100 ready-to-go lesson plans with activities, videos, slideshows, differentiation, which is so important. Different reading levels are attested to. So I'm really excited to use it with what I'm already teaching.
1: And it's totally, much more than what you had in the average Zionism course.
3: Yes. And the great thing about it is you don't need to teach all 100 lessons. If you're teaching a unit about kibbutzim, you can search kibbutzim and get all of their lessons. If you're talking about Israel today and politics, you can take that portion. You can take the ancient portion. So you can mix and match and use what you need. And the great thing about it was it's not only geared to history teachers. Some of the teachers on the fellowship trip were Tanakh teachers, and some of this can be used in conjunction with a Tanakh class.
1: Wow.
3: Which is really, really cool.
1: Yeah, I would imagine so. Mrs. Sylvia Fallis is here. We are talking about the Zionist Education Initiative. I assume you met colleagues from other schools who were participating as fellows?
3: Yes, I did.
1: And were they just as excited? Like, did they all get how revolutionary this is?
3: Yeah, everyone was so excited. We were all just happy to be there, to network with each other, to see how our schools were the same, how they were different, what we can do together. There were a lot of New York, New Jersey area schools represented.
1: And in conversation with them, I would have to imagine, again, unless it's just, a misconception by reputation, I'd have to imagine that your school, just in conversation, it was obvious that yours spends probably more time on the whole Zionism portion of this than others. Or am I wrong about that? Is the whole Yeshiva League doing a great job on the Zionism?
3: So I think most of the schools are doing a really nice job. And I think the goal here was to integrate the Zionism and Jewish history aspect into classes other than just straight up history, which is really cool because the kids need to see how it affects them. And
1: well, the Tanakh makes sense. Are there others?
3: Right. So they talked about Tanakh, they talked about Talmud, they talked a lot about history, Jewish history. And the coolest part was how we can use these ancient resources as primary sources.
1: Right.
3: Which is really, really interesting.
1: Right. What about the trips? Because I'm assuming, based on our conversation with Rabbi Spodek, this was not just a classroom experience for you. This was a very active one.
3: Yes. It was wear your sneakers. Roughly half the day was in the conference room and the other half the day was excursions. And we went on the most incredible trips. We had great tour guides. Everything was presented to us as a trip for us, but also a trip that we can take back home and talk about. Which was really nice.
1: And that's part of the lessons that you'll be utilizing.
3: Yes.
1: So you have a very busy summer. I guess a teacher, especially when it takes their job seriously, always has a very busy summer, right?
3: Yes.
1: Completely against what people think out there.
3: Yes, we are busy people, us teachers.
1: And that means, have you been poring over this material since you got it?
3: Yes. So I've been like really deep diving into this packet and also into the Unpacked website, which has tons of stuff that I've used before, but I never really knew how in depth it was until this trip. And I've started planning for the fall. right. which is coming up soon.
1: So how different is this upcoming school year going to be for you than what you did with that same grade last year?
3: So for this year's ninth grade, we are upping our Zionism lessons. Last year, we taught 12 lessons. This year, I think we're teaching 20. And each lesson goes across several days. And I really believe in project-based learning. So we're going to be doing a lot more of that.
1: When did it hit you in Israel? This was something extra special. Like it
3: on the first day. Like when I walked
1: just
3: in.
1: Just when they introduced it.
3: When I walked in, I had gotten off the plane at 4 a.m. And I saw a colleague of mine from Yeshiva Flatbush on the plane. And she was like, oh, you're taking your driver into Yerushalayim. I'll come with you. I was like, great. We'll go together. I hadn't been to Israel in 20 years. So I was like, okay, someone who speaks the language, someone who knows the city, she'll come with me. Great. They lost their luggage.
1: Yeah. Welcome to Israel.
3: Welcome to Israel. So I waited online for her and she went to speak with someone else. And when they asked me like, oh, what's your name? You said it's for your friend. I'm like, no, it's my name. This is my name. And I was like, okay, welcome to Israel. And we got there and Rabbi Spodek and the team, like I was literally on zero sleep. They were like, oh, all the Americans are coming. We ordered an American breakfast for you. It was pancakes and waffles, like literally covered in lotus and Oreo. And I was like, okay, if they're doing this for the Americans, like we've made it. Like they are preparing for the Americans. Like I think there's more Oreos than waffles.
1: Was the menu as good the entire week?
3: So the menu was less American bent the rest of the week, but it was still like, I realized with the waffles, like they really planned and prepared and they were so excited to have us and we were so excited to be there. It was really nice.
1: I have to assume that the majority, and you'll tell me if I'm statistically wrong, the majority of your students have been to Israel or not. What would you say? Like around what percentage? You're going to walk into ninth grade this year, right? And in the room, what percentage do you think have been to Israel?
3: Okay, I can't tell you, so I think I'm going to pull them and get back to you.
1: But could it be closer to 20 or closer to 70?
3: I want to say like 50%.
1: Oh, you do think about half?
3: I think about half.
1: And, I mean, that's obviously an advantage when you're referring to different places. And
3: even if they haven't been there, they have a very strong idea of what it is and the meaning and why it's important. So a ninth grader who's never been there but has the foundation learns differently than when I used to teach Hebrew school and I would teach middle school and I'd ask them like, where's Israel on the map? And they'd look at me like, I don't know what you're talking about.
1: And when you get to 12th grade, are the percentages much higher or it's basically the same?
3: I think it's much higher because there's opportunities throughout high school to go on chesed
1: missions. Summer programs, etc.
3: Oh, yeah, programs. You have the chesed mission. We have the chesed mission. I think it's twice a year now. There's a lot of school funded, partially sponsored trips, and the kids are pushed to go and they like it.
1: Right. So when you're doing these Tiulim, these tours, you know, the sneaker required days, so to speak, you're going to incredible sites. How does one incorporate what they've seen into the curriculum?
3: So the simplest way for me is I love to do slideshows for my students. So I took pictures and videos and I'm going to pop those into my slideshows. So we actually met by chance the last survivor of the 1948 war.
1: Wow.
3: And our tour guide, Ariella, was showing us his home. And she's like, oh, I used to live in this neighborhood. Here's his house. And about 30 seconds later, his wife opened the window to like get something. And she's like, oh, come in. We're like, wait, what? Like 20 of us? And she's like, yeah, come in. He's coming. Hurry up. We sat in his living room and he told us the story of the end of the war and how he started the nuclear program with Ben Gurion. And at the end, he's like, oh, Ben Gurion called me. He said, Yella, let's go. So I said, let's go. And he went.
1: And you're hearing this.
3: And I'm hearing this from him. And I took a video. And when I teach my students about this, I'm going to say primary sources are the best sources. Here's a video straight from the primary source.
1: Unbelievable. How did this all wrap up? Like, did they give you, because I was told that this is not simply a week-long program, but there's going to be plenty of follow-up throughout the entire year. So what was the message on the final day?
3: Right. So the message was, next year, Miami. We're going to Miami for a few days, the second Jewish home. We're going to Miami in February. Great choice of planning, by the way. And for a two-day mid-year intensive, and we Zoom once a month with each other, and we also Zoom with our one-on-one coaches to make sure that this curriculum fits in with our school and our needs.
1: So there'll be a Zoom in August for this?
3: August 23rd.
1: And then you're literally starting the school year right after that.
3: Yes.
1: Like that's going to be the pep talk.
3: That's going to be like opening day.
1: Literally.
3: Literally. We start, I think, September 7th.
1: How does a teacher know when the curriculum's going well? Like, at what point? Is it 2 weeks in? Like, at what point do you say to yourself, is this working or not working?
3: I think when they all bring pens and notebooks, like, you know.
1: They show some interest.
3: I mean, I am that teacher who says, like, oh, you don't have a pen? I have three. Pick one. But we bring, I make it a lot of fun. We do life-size maps. I bring markers. We make travel brochures.
1: And what's with the cooking? It's part of your bio.
3: It's part of my bio. I was a professional cooking instructor for 10 years. And I focused on teaching Jewish history through food because everybody likes to eat.
1: So a typical lesson like that would be what?
3: So a typical lesson would be to trace your own Jewish history and heritage through food. So we would take a large map on the wall and tell me, where's your family from?
1: Germany and Russia.
3: Okay, so we'd put...
1: No spices in my diet.
3: I was going to say, a lot of potatoes. We would put a pinpoint in Germany, a pinpoint in Russia, and we would take a string and we would map how they came to New York or New Jersey.
1: Which food survived? Like which traditional?
3: Why did they eat potatoes in Germany?
1: So that's what was available.
3: That's what was available. Right. Why did my Syrian family eat rice?
1: That's what we had.
3: Right. Like, why are we using ground beef? Because you can stretch it farther. But the visual aspect is so interesting when you see like a student's family go from Syria to Israel to Mexico to Panama to Miami to New York, and you literally wrap pushpins with string and you can physically trace the journey. It's a really interesting way to get the kids to literally see it and understand what they're eating.
1: And I guess if you're teaching the fact that potatoes is all that's around, you start getting into a conversation about economics and, you know, how, you know, poverty and the difficulties of the community and reliance one on another, et cetera, right? It's all going to come from that.
3: Yeah. And my favorite communities to talk about are the ones where the kids actually don't come from. So we talk a lot about Eastern Europe because, as you might know, we are very Spartic. We like our spices and flatbush.
1: Right.
3: And we talk about the Jews of Rome, which is really cool. When they lived in the Roman ghetto, there was no food. So what did they eat? Artichokes were considered poison, and the Jews said, like, all right, let's try this.

0: Benefesh Zionist education initiative, you're going to have to incorporate some Israeli food into your classroom.
1: Yes. So 1 year we made Israeli salad as part of our closing Zionism unit.
0: Right.
1: Only bring plastic knives. And it's a lot of fun. I really
0: only bring plastic
2: Good knives. Good
1: boy. We don't do glue either. Glue doesn't end well. But the kids really like to cook, and they like tactile activities, and they like to see it and taste it. And it's a really great way to kind of close out a unit with cooking, because that's what they remember.
0: Well, I'd have to assume there has to be a falafel day, or, you know, like, yes, you can't even do a chapter on Israel without.
1: So I like to talk about Israeli food, and I ask them, like, what is Israeli food? Like, everyone pick one, write it on the board, and everyone comes up with something different. And we talk about how Israel is more of a salad bowl than a melting pot. How everything was kind of like thrown at the wall and everything stuck, and nothing has really changed. Like, in America, you can get short rib chillin, but in Israel, like, the sabik is still the sabik. Like, right, we're not making it into something different.
0: Right. And a lot of the Israeli food is really Middle Eastern food, because a lot of Israel's neighbors share the same type of menu items, depending on what it is.
1: Yes, it's very common. But you also see, especially in the shuk, there's like a lot of Haimish spots. With the Thursday night VIP chillin'.
0: I can't be that much.
1: I was actually walking back to my hotel with a friend, and he had pointed out like the basement of an office building, and he said, on Thursday nights you get 700 men eating chillin'. And he said the lamb chillin' runs out first.
0: I would imagine so. It's probably the best. Sylvia Fallis is one of the Zionist Education Initiative fellows, the very first class, if you will, with the Nefesh B'Nefesh ZEI, Zionist Education Initiative, under the leadership of Rabbi Josh Spodek. She was there back earlier in July, to gain all this knowledge and to take advantage of all this all these curriculum ideas that Nefesh B'Nefesh and the ZEI have created. And now you will be incorporating all of this into your classroom. First day of school, it's early this year, right? It has to be, because Yontif so early.
1: Day after Labor Day.
0: Oh, that's not that bad.
1: I'm ready.
0: Not that bad.
1: I'm ready.
0: Rosh Hashanah is that week, if I'm not mistaken.
1: Yes, we start Tuesday. Right. We're off Friday.
0: Correct. So yep, it's a couple of days before the big holiday.
1: I'm not complaining. I don't think the kids are either.
0: I would imagine so. This will all be a part of the school year, and you'll be doing regular Zoom meetings, as you said, and the follow-up pep talk. Live and in person in Miami in February.
1: In Miami. And we'll be snowbirds.
0: And what do you say to those principals, administrators, educators, teachers, board members who are now considering the Zionist Education Initiative?
1: I think this is a great opportunity for your teachers, for your school, especially for your students. Just a great way to gain incredible knowledge and experience. And it's something that you can so easily just wrap up and bring back home, and it's all done for you, and you can put your own spin on it. And I think it's something that every Jewish high school in the U.S. and Canada should consider.
0: Yeah, from what I hear, they're thinking of doing this in other countries as well, like making this a whole diaspora
1: initiative. So I think they were looking at making another arm of this for non-U.S. and Canada countries, like with a special twist for Europe and South America.
0: Right.
1: Yeah.
0: It could be a real game changer.
1: I think it already is a real game changer.
0: Yeah. Well, you got to come back in May and tell us, you know.
1: June is graduation. I'll come back.
0: Okay.
1: I'll come back.
0: But on your way back to deal.
1: Yes. I'll stop from the graduation in the city on my way back to the beach.
0: And you'll let me know if, in fact, this went the way it should have.
1: We'll talk in Miami. Mid-year. Yeah.
0: All right.
1: Mid-year. But it's, I think, a deal. It's a great, great initiative. And I really hope they keep expanding like they say they're going to.
0: Yeah. All they need is more and more slots or fellows so that they can fill the demand, because there's going to be hundreds of applicants, right?
1: I really, really hope so. And I think it just stands test to how great it is the more applicants they get.
0: Sylvia Fallis, you'll find her at Yeshiva Flatbush starting the day after Labor Day, incorporating a whole bunch of Nefesh B'Nefesh Zionist Education Initiative curriculum items and ideas and real hardcore lesson plans into her own teaching experience. Have a wonderful rest of the summer, and good luck in the upcoming school year.
1: Thank you so much. Enjoy the rest of your day and your summer.
0: Appreciate that, and great meeting you. That's Mrs. Sylvia Fallis and one of the

0: fellows of the ZEI, and great to welcome her here this morning at JM.
1: That was my conversation with Nefesh B'Nefesh ZEI participant Sylvia Fallis. Charlie Breda was with us. He's got a brand new safer, and he called in from Camp Misora. Charlie Breda, a recent guest on JM and the AM. Here he is on JM Rewind on the Nahum Segal Network.
0: 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Around the world, the web at NahumSegal.com on the Nahum Segal Network, and of course, in the beloved NSN app. Well, I didn't realize that we would have a direct connection up in Camp Misora on the air during this summer. And here we are in the middle of July, and one of the people we want to speak to, because he's got some big news, happens to be at our at one of our favorite old stomping grounds up at Camp Misora in Guilford, New York. And the reason we've invited Charlie Breda on the air is because he and Nathan Neufeld have a brand new co-authored Sefer, 366 pages, getting front page attention in the Jewish Link newspaper. And yet another accomplishment for this very talented young man, and that we get an opportunity to speak to him. And it's not easy, by the way, folks, because those of you who know, city time, camp time, no sleep in camp, this is not an easy assignment for anybody, no matter how smoothly and easily Charlie Breda makes it look and makes it feel. Charlie, a pleasure to welcome you back to JM and the AM.
2: Thank you so much for having me back. It's an honor.
0: Based on what you've told me off the air, it sounds like it's an amazing summer so far up in Camp Misora.
2: Yeah, Baruch Hashem, the vibes are high. It's amazing. Thank God it's amazing over here.
0: Do you get to stay the entire summer, or you have to leave early because you'll be spending some time in Israel?
2: Yeah, Yeshiva, it's like the earliest Elul has ever been, so my summer gets cut up a little bit, but Baruch Hashem, I'm back over here.
0: Oh, so you'll get most of the summer in. You're going to be there for most of the time.
2: Yeah.
0: Well, that's good news, at least. Charlie is a graduate of the Frisch High School. He and Nathan Neufeld have a brand new Sefer out, which is getting a lot of attention, as I mentioned. So, Charlie, mazal tov on the Sefer, and tell us about this. You know, there are youngsters who spend their high school years in a variety of pursuits. It seems that yours, thank God, the ones at least that we hear about, really focus on Torah study and doing some amazing projects in the Jewish world. So congratulations on that, and tell me about the brand new Sefer.
2: Thank you so much. Yeah, Baruch Hashem, about like 2.5 years ago, my chavrusa and best friend Nathan Neufeld and I sat down and we said, you know what, let's keep each other accountable for knowing the parsha. We don't need to write anything up just on every single Shabbos. When we hang out, we see each other. Let's give us one idea on the parsha. And slowly but surely, we come up with ideas during the week, write them down, print them out before Shabbos, we'd have them in our pocket, share them at the Shabbos table, we share them with each other, just to know a little bit about what's going on during the week. And after 2 years, we both kind of looked at each other and said, wow, we have a lot of ideas. What if we put them together? And the whole idea was that we wanted to give our parents and grandparents and Rebbeim, people who were able to give us over that, whatever love of Torah that we have that enabled us to do this, give it to them as a thank you, saying, past 2 years, we worked hard to know a little bit about the Parsha, and now let's give it back to them. And Baruch Hashem, Mirz Hashem, should all go well. We'll be spending next year in Eretz Yisrael. So now, quote unquote, our parents could hear from us at the table while we're in Eretz Yisrael next year.
0: Unbelievable. So your Divrei Torah will still dominate the Shabbos table even when you're away. And by the way, was this self-published or is there a publisher? How did the official system work here to get this done?
2: So we received a lot of help from a tzaddik, Rav Menachem Tenenbaum, who lives in Cleveland. Mamish tzaddik. He walked us through. There's this new way of self-publishing where it's very, very cheap on the publisher's end, but you can still make, I mean, our goal was not income at all, but right. It's very easy to be sent around. You don't really have to pay so much money. Anytime someone else orders, then it's print on demand. So we don't have to pay for anything if somebody wants to order one anywhere.
0: Unbelievable. Now, when we first spoke on the air, at that time you were talking about a project of Mishneh Yomi. You literally were attracting hundreds of kids. This is back in middle school. Hundreds of kids on a daily basis to learn Mishnayos, right? That basically sums up that project?
2: Yeah, Baruch Hashem, yeah. That's basically it.
0: And since then, we've been told that you're constantly introducing new initiatives and new projects. And the one that really struck my fancy when I heard about it, especially now during the summer months when not every guy is always that comfortable or wants to add layers of clothing to themselves, is the Tzitzis initiative. Because as I understand it, and you'll tell me where I'm right or wrong about this, but as the way I understand it, is you literally will figure out how to get tzitzis to any young man who wants to wear tzitzis. Tell me about that.
2: Yeah. Baruch Hashem. So a couple of years freshman high school. I just graduated high school. Freshman, I got involved in this tremendous organization called PER, where the goal is momish. The goal is any yid around the world, they want to start wearing a pair of tzitzis, we'll do our best to make sure they have one. So in freshman year, I said, let's get however many pairs to Frisch. Whoever wasn't wearing, whoever didn't have one, couldn't afford, whatever it was, no questions asked. And it was unbelievable. People wore for months after just because, hey, here's a pair of tzitzis, here's the space to express that feeling that you want to wear tzitzis. And literally a couple months later, I found myself on a flight to Florida to give out tzitzis to Kansas City High School. And then v'chulei, it just kept going on, Baruch Hashem.
0: And you have any clue in all these years how many pairs of tzitzis you might be responsible for? How many guys you've had a role in making sure they've had tzitzis to wear for whatever period of time they wanted?
2: I've heard numbers. I don't always understand or believe the numbers that I hear, because I give one, I mean, it's all, and nothing's me. It's all from the Rebbe Shalom, I guess. I just happen to be his shaliach in this way. But let's say we give a pair of tzitzis to somebody in L.A., so to say.
0: Right.
2: Now, he wears a pair of tzitzis, and his friend sees him, and he says, oh, no way, I'm going to get a pair of tzitzis. So it's very much, I can tell you how many pairs we've given out.
0: Yeah.
2: I don't know how many people have been affected.
0: And we've given out. Yeah.
2: We've given out around, I think, over 100,000 pairs in the past 3 years, I believe.
0: 100,000?
2: I think so. I'm pretty sure.
0: That is unbelievable. Charlie Breda is with us live via telephone. The brand new Sefer is Chibur HaChayim, The Connection of Life. Charlie Breda and Nathan Neufeld. You can order it, folks. By the way, is it available? I mean, you mentioned that it's self-published and you mentioned how you did that, but can people find it in Judaica stores or on Amazon or anything you want to tell us in terms of how to directly order it?
2: Yes, of course. It's available on Amazon. It is in a few Judaica stores, I believe only in Teaneck, but I'm not even sure if the shipment arrived over there, but for sure Amazon, or if you could text me, I can get you one also.
0: Does the Judaica store in Guilford, New York have it yet?
2: Yes, they do.
0: That's the Colwell, right? That's what we consider the Judaica store. Now, all these efforts, I mean, the tzitzis thing is amazing. The Mishneh Yomi, we've given you plenty of praise for that. And now, of course, we see how you've been concentrating on Chumash for the last couple of years with the brand new Sefer, Kolek Avod. Not to put additional pressure on you, but are there other learning initiatives? Because I've seen your name associated with Daf Yomi as well.
2: Yes, that was my 18, so that was like 6 years ago, I believe, with the Daf Yomi thing. But I don't know, anything in the world could be possible. It takes a lot of tefillah and a lot of them going to be talking, and whatever Hashem decides for me that I should be zochet to be the shaliach for, then mitzvah Hashem, that'll be me. But right now, I don't have anything specific in mind. I'm just trying to be.
0: And in camp, are you a counselor? Are you a division head? Are you responsible for a group of kids? What's your official function up there?
2: Officially, I'm an older teens counselor. I love my boys like nothing else. They're my favorite people ever, ever, ever. I help out on the marketing team. Baruch Hashem, I'm here for the vibes. It's amazing.
0: And are you suggesting a daily pursuit for them, for the teens, of a few minutes per day? Or you're laying off of that for the moment?
2: It happens to be a lot of my campers reached out and expressed that they want to learn. So, Baruch Hashem, I learned with them.
0: Wow.
2: But I'm very, I don't know if I take like a step on kind of approach.
0: Right,
2: I'm very much like, you know what, people will get there if they want. They try, they learn one thing. It's like, if you learn one thing, you'll never be the same person ever again.
0: Amazing.
2: So, whatever, as slow as it goes. You know what I'm saying?
0: I know exactly what you're saying, and I admire the way you're handling it, frankly. And in terms of tzitzis right now, do you find that I'm right? I don't know. Maybe this generation is different. Am I right that during the summer it's even more difficult to get guys to consider putting on tzitzis, and that it seems to be an even bigger pain in the neck for them during the summer months?
2: Yeah, for sure. It's always hard. It's, some people say it's uncomfortable. And especially in the summer, it's hot, it's sweaty, you're playing ball. It's definitely hard, but there's a lot of opportunities. And Emirat Hashem in the future, I can give you a little sneak peek over here. Emirat Hashem in the future will have come up with a the most comfortable pair, a t-shirt, a nice, but very kosher, kind. There's plans in the works. I promise you, there's plans in the works.
0: You're working on that, huh? You're working on that.
2: Yes. Yes.
0: Unbelievable, I'll tell you. Really remarkable. And the camp season is going well, and it's actually started for you. Many people may not realize this, that a group from Camp Misora actually started the summer by heading down to Panama. What was that like?
2: Yeah, whoa. It feels like so long ago. It was last week. Yeah, Baruch Hashem, my boys are like the most amazing people ever. They're real people with feelings, emotions. They're like, I learned something new from them every single day. And Panama was like the best trip ever. It's like a week with your best friends, your favorite campers hanging out in like another country. It was like amazing.
0: Unbelievable. It's really incredible. Your attitude's remarkable. Is Nathan Neufeld with you in Missouri, or are you spending the summer somewhere else?
2: He's spending the summer in Moresha. I miss him dearly. He's over there in Moresha.
0: So you'll have the big reunion in Israel, huh?
2: Yeah, big time.
0: All right, everybody out there, Charlie Breda and Nathan Neufeld are co-authors of a brand new sefer. It's called Chibur HaChaim, The Connection of Life. It is an analysis over 360 pages of the Torah portion of the week. And there's an opportunity for you to really gain from a couple of teenagers who are post-high school and just heading to Israel. Pretty remarkable that at this age they're able to put together a publication like this. And Charlie, before I let you go, I should ask you, why is it called Chibur HaChaim, The Connection of Life?
2: The name is actually, I really like the name. It took us a long time to decide. Chibur comes from the word chaver or chavrusa, because we're chaverim, best friends, and chavrusas, like learning partners. And Chaim, my Hebrew name is Chaim Aryeh, his Hebrew name is Natan HaChaim. So it's the connection of the two Chaims, the friendship of the two Chaims, but also Chibur HaChaim, the Gemara in Tainis Daf Zayin, tells us that Torah is the tree of life. It's the Eitz Chaim. So when we thought of it, we thought about, okay, the connection between the two of us is Chibur HaChaim, but the connection between, but what is the Chibur? What is the connection of Chaim, of life? That's Torah. So then, Baruch Hashem, it all worked out to you.
0: Amazing. Make sure to send Nathan our Mazel Tov wishes. Congratulations to both of you on this incredible achievement. And everybody out there, it's available on Amazon. It might be in some of your Judaica stores. Search for it, Chibur HaChaim. It is the brand new Parsha compendium, if you will, by Charlie Breda, Breda, and Nathan Neufeld. And it's getting front page attention in the Jewish link and making quite an impact out there. Look, every time we speak to you on or off the air, you give us a tremendous boost of confidence regarding the future of the Jewish people. So, Charlie, have an amazing summer. Congrats on the Sefer. And keep in touch. Let us know about all the initiatives that you take upon yourself.
2: Thank you so much. Thank you so much for having me. And Mirat Hashem, I'll be back over here.
0: Bezrat Hashem. Best regards to everybody up in Guilford, New York, Camp Misora. There he is, Charlie Breda, everybody. Wow. Pretty remarkable, huh? Pretty remarkable. Couple of seniors in high school putting together a real large sefer on Chumash, on the Parsha Shavua, continuing his initiatives and really having a positive and a tremendous influence on some of the youth in our community. Pretty remarkable, pretty amazing, and to be commended, and I'm glad we're able to get him on the air and wish both him and Nathan Neufeld a Mazel Tov on this amazing accomplishment.
1: That was my conversation with Charlie Breda. Thanks so much for listening in to JM Rewind. Plenty more coming up. If you keep it here on the Nahum Segal Network.
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We are back another week of Z Report. Guess what? We're back to the music. That's right. Tisha B'Av this past Thursday evening is over. We hope to see the coming of Mashiach in the coming year. This year should be the year of Mashiach. And we are back to the music. We're going to pretend like Tisha B'Av was over just the other day. That's what kind of show we're going to have, packed with Jewish music. There's been so many new releases, singles, albums, EPs. We're not going to get to everything today. Baruch Hashem, we have a Thursday live lunch tomorrow on the Nachum Segal Network, so we're going to play some new stuff today, some new stuff tomorrow, else I just have an entire new show today, and that's not just what we want. We want to mix it up a little bit. New singles from David Gabe, first time in 11 years. New single from Shmuley Unger, part of the Just Learn Torah project. New single from, new EP from Benny Freeman, Homeward Bound, presented and produced by Nachum Levitan, featuring two songs by Nachum, one song by Chayla Newhouse, and one classic. Brand new single from Zushin Akiva, brand new music from David Feder off his debut album, Shekhinah. Brand new single from Warren Tati and Daniel. Single from Joy Newcomb and Rabbi Jojo, released before, now released in a music video. Brand new single from Avtali Kemp, Ruli Dickman. Brand new music from Zevi Kaufman, who will join us during hour number two to talk to us about the release of his new album entitled Achenu. Brand new single from Avi Ilson. Brand new single from Sori Lipschitz. Brand new single from Shai Alexier. And brand new single from Mutlich, featuring Yoni Silver, Yoni Berger, and Yair Adler. It's called The Energetic Medley. It's a great, pumping classic, ladies and gentlemen. Startup bonus time with Mati Weiss, the single Hakol Litova, released earlier this year. Gonna ramp it up just a little bit more. Here is Moishe Tischler off his most recent album, Me Lee, with the title track, Me Lee. That's right. Turn up that volume. Get ready to dance. 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

that, ladies and gentlemen, is the one and only Gelf. That's right. Song's entitled Little Wonders. Was released earlier this year. You, my friends, listening to the Z-Report Live right here, J Network Scoop Radio, Nachum Segal Network. Glad to have listener Ruvain back. It's been a while. He's looking forward to seeing me on the radio today. Ruvain's definitely one of those that kind of disconnects the entire 3 weeks, so it's glad to have you back. Listen to you, this is checking in on the app. I asked Benny last night. I met him at a wedding. I met him and Morty at a wedding last night here in Lakewood. He didn't remember offhand, but I'm going to try to see if I can get that information for you. Next up on the show, Pinny Einhorn, who is doing very well. He had a major show in Israel right after Tisha B'Av and blew the audience away. I mean, seriously. This is off his album Olamot. It was originally released as a standalone single composed by Yitzi Waldner. Me, Lashem Eli. Buckle up, ladies and gentlemen. 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J Network Scoop Radio. 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

Yaakov Shweki! That, ladies and gentlemen, was Yaakov Shweki and Israeli superstar Amir Dadon. Guf and Neshama live, recorded at a concert last year and then released as a standalone single. You, my friends, listening to the Z Report live right here. J Network Scoop Radio, Nachum Segal Network. Hope you're having a great day. 18 minutes after 11 o'clock, 76 degrees. We had some crazy, crazy rain here over the night. I know New York did too. Lots and lots of flooding. So stay safe wherever you're going to be. I know lots of people are traveling now. Bein Hazmanim, summer vacation. Make sure to take us with you. You can listen streaming anywhere in the world on the NSN app. I am very excited about announcing this song. I've known this singer for almost 20 years, probably about a little bit more than 20 years, ladies and gentlemen. After more than a decade away from releasing original music, singer, beloved singer, David Gabay is making a long-awaited return to Jewish music scene, known for his heartfelt vocals and memorable songs that became staples at weddings, concerts, and on Jewish radio. Gabay built a loyal following with hits including Le Gabay, Hagoymel, Avarachimim, I would even say Davin for You, Eretz Yisrael, and others that continued to resonate years later. Although he stepped away from recording to focus on his family and his career in finance outside of music, the connection between Gabay and his listeners never faded. For years, fans have consistently asked the same question. When is the next album? Or when are you coming back? Now, after 11 years, that wait is finally over. Driven by a renewed passion to create, record, and inspire, David has returned to the studio with a fresh energy and a deeper appreciation of the gift of music. His newest single, Hamsa, composed by renowned composer Yitzi Waldner, marks the beginning of an exciting new chapter, blending a powerful message of gratitude, blessing, and faith with a memorable melody. Hamsa reflects both on the musicality, the musical maturity David has developed over the years, and the emotional connection that has always defined his music. For David, this comeback is about more than releasing another song. It's about reconnecting with the Jewish music community that has supported him through his journey with the original new music already in the works and a renewed excitement for recording and live performance. Hamsa is just the first step in what promises to be an exciting new era. For longtime fans, it's a welcome return. For the new generation of listeners, it's the perfect introduction to an artist whose passion for music has been rekindled and whose best may still be ahead of him. So turn up the volume, press play, and welcome David Gabay back to Jewish music with the world premiere of Hamsa. Sung by David Gabay, composed by Yitzi Waldner, lyrics by David Gabay, music produced by Yoel Weiss, ladies and gentlemen. Hamsa, world broadcast premiere, right here, right now. Z Report Live, J Network, Scoop Radio, Nachum Segal Network.

0: that, ladies and gentlemen, is Yidi Bialstotsky singing Hashivenu live. That, of course, was originally composed and performed by Hanan Ben Ari. This was performed at a live event that took place before Pesach for Bochum last year, back in 2025. You, my friends, listening to Z-Report Live right here, J Network Scoop Radio, Nachum Segal Network, 29 minutes after 11 o'clock, 76. Mostly cloudy, more rain on the way. Hashem says we need it. It's coming. Judy says, good morning, Yossi. Great music selections today. Thanks so much, Judy. But as I said, we got a lot of debuts today and a lot of new music. So guess what? I'm gearing up for the next release. Let's just get ready for this. A new song by internationally renowned Hasidic singer Shmuley Unger, created to strengthen the world of Torah and encourage yeshiva students to continue their learning Torah study with dedication, devotion, and unwavering commitment. The song's unique cover artwork features a yeshiva student in handcuffs, carries a special meaning. It was chosen in light of the recent arrests of yeshiva students and reflects the sense of pain felt by the Torah learning community during this time. Despite all the challenges and hardships, the song's central message is that Torah students will continue to devote themselves to Torah study with diligence and dedication, and that Torah is the source of strength for the Jewish people. As the song's lyrics declare, Varf avek yeder yach, throw away all of your burdens. So too is the hope and prayer that through the continued dedication to Torah study, every burden will be lifted from those who devote themselves to learning Torah. This is presented by the organization called Just Learn Torah. About Just Learn Torah, Just Learn Torah is a Chicago-based organization founded on the belief that the deepest connection to Hashem and truest form of personal inspiration comes through simply learning Torah. Song composed by hitmaker Yitzi Bald, produced by us three, which is Naftali Schnitzler, Yanki Steinmetz, and Lipa Browner, powered by VMP Shalom Vaksha. Ladies and gentlemen, Harva Shmuley Unger, Z-Report debut right here, J Network Scoop Radio. 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
1: In as his own Leben teure noch in noch. And as

And that, ladies and gentlemen, is Avarti Bachoshech, featuring Shmulek Sukkot, the original singer, Bensi Stein, the composer, and Yerli Dickman, live at an event back in 2024. Gorgeous song right there. You, my friends, are listening to the Z Report live right here, J Network Scoop Radio, Nachum Segal Network, 38 minutes after 11 o'clock. Good to have Zevi Kaufman call in sometime after 12 o'clock. Meanwhile, this new album, this EP, dropped quietly Sunday. Nobody knew much about it. There's no booklet, so... When I was at the Fromwitz wedding last night, I spoke to Benny, and he basically said there are four tracks on the album. First two are composed by Nachum Levitan. All four songs are arranged by Nachum Levitan. Song three is a classic song from way back when called Yerushalayim, Our Home. I have to look that one up. And then The Road Back Home was composed by Chayla Newhouse and again arranged by Nachum Levitan. I'm playing you guys Adios. I was going to play you guys the first song, but I'm going to play that tomorrow. It's Homeward Bound, a great song. But here's the song, Adios, talking about telling Gullis goodbye. That's right. Just like his uncle said Gullis goodbye, Benny says adios. 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Z Report Live, J Network Scoop Radio, Nachum Segal Network.

And that, ladies and gentlemen, is Izzy Gildin and Josef Kastetner. Birkas B'nai Aharon, released earlier this year. Beautiful song, accompanied by an amazing music video composed by Yechiel Giniger. 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It is warm outside, overcast, more rain expected. So be on the lookout for that later today. Hope you guys are enjoying the show. I know I am. Let's see what we got on tap for next. Next up, after years of friendship, Zusha and Akiva are releasing their first song together. It's about a single idea. You can choose right now to be fully alive because you're not standing outside the story. You're inside it. I'm walking through the ocean that you parted. The sea splitting wasn't a one-time event thousands of years ago. It's happening now in your life, which is simply the next chapter of that same story. Nothing around you is random. Every wave, every hard thing is being carried by the same hand that split the sea. Once you feel that, waiting to live stops making sense. There's nothing to wait for. You're already being held. Tira oisi roikit achshav b'soicha chayshach. Watch me dance now inside the darkness. That's the choice, not someday, when it's easier, because you already are. Produced with Gavriel Akev, co-written with Gavriel Akev and Eitam Ben Yaakov, ladies and gentlemen. Zusha, featuring Akiva, Choose Life. 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Z Report Live, J Network Scoop Radio, Nachum Segal.

And that, ladies and gentlemen, was brand new music. I got it earlier this week. It features Warren Tati and singer Daniel. Collab between the two of them. Song's entitled On My Way. Streaming everywhere. Check it out on 24/6. You, my friends, are listening to the Z Report live right here. J Network Scoop Radio. Nachum Segal Network. Listener Judy says, the way I packed Sunday night to go into the hospital for another infection. Oi, sorry to hear you, Judy. Yehuda says, send the clip to Benny's WhatsApp chat. Great new Benny Freeman song. And Yehuda says, Baruch Levine, covered the same Yerushalayim off the record too. No, it definitely could be. I messaged Nachum AB in country. Fine. Appreciate it. Hope everybody's having a great day. You, my friends, are listening to the Z Report live right here. J Network Scoop Radio. Nachum Segal Network. 54 minutes after 11 o'clock. 77 degrees overcast. Lots of rain coming our way. I got to cue up this next song because I'm very excited about it. So somebody whose career I've been following very closely is a wedding singer by the name of Duvid Feather. He's a very talented guy. He just dropped his debut album produced by Zisha Circus. Now, everyone knows Zisha Circus from Surly Green. He's Surly Green's producer, cousin. Zisha's produced some amazing music throughout the years, a lot of Purim sets and other stuff. But this album, when I saw Zisha's name on it, I was like, okay, I have to pay attention to it. And I got a call the day after Tisha B'Av from a friend of mine, listener of Rum, and he's like, Yossi, you're going to play L.O.B. I know you're going to play L.O.B. So, ladies and gentlemen, a brand new album, Duvid Feather, streaming everywhere. It's called Shechina. It has 12 songs in all. I believe most of the songs, if not all of them, are composed by Duvid himself. This one's music by Menachem Friedman. The song is entitled Ella B, World Broadcast Premiere. Right here, right now, Z Report Live, J Network Scoop Radio, Nachum Segal Network.

0: And that, ladies and gentlemen, is brand new music from singer and songwriter Gabe Bauman, featuring the Waterbury Miss Sifta. Gorgeous song right there. I know Heaven Knows My Name. Presented by Akev. Le'ilu Nishmas Yehudis Chava Bas Mordechai. Beautiful song. Something about Gabe. He's just an insanely talented singer, songwriter. Whenever I hear his voice and his songs, they all kind of struck a chord with me, and I just love it. You're listening to the Z Report live right here in J Network Scoop Radio, Nachum Segal Network, 4 minutes after 12, 77 degrees. Listener Reuven says, wow of wow today with the music. The David Gabay song is so cool. I heard some of Benny Friedman's songs done really well. Hope the new couple are doing well. Baruch Hashem, they are. They're enjoying their Ben Hazmanim, which just started a few days ago. Next up, I got to tell you guys, I just found out I'm kind of related to the singer over here, at least one of the singers. Very surprising. This is a uncle of my nephew, Ari Spry and Tova. This is their uncle, Jojo, who reached out to me. I heard this song, and now they dropped this music video, and it's my pleasure to help them spread the message. After leaving the kever of Shimon Bar Yochai in Meiron over 45 years ago, Rabbi Shloimeh Fried, known for his deep passion and exceptional big heart, was inspired and composed a song with one simple and powerful message. Just rely on Hashem. He would sing it in his home, filling its walls with emunah b'tochen. As parents, we never truly know which words, songs, or moments our children will carry with them for the rest of their lives. A message shared with sincerity today can inspire generations tomorrow. Decades later, that same message was shared with countless children throughout Klal Yisrael by Rabbi Jojo. And now the song has been released to the world. What began as a private family melody has become a beacon of hope, strengthening the hearts of thousands. This is Le'ilu Nishmas, Rabbi Jojo's father, Rabbi Shloimeh Zalman David Ben Ephraim Yaakov. Keep spreading the message. Musical production by Donny Gross, composed by Rabbi Shloimeh Fried, Elv Shalom, and David Vash. Video produced by Mati Berkowitz. Song arranged by Donny Gross. Ladies and gentlemen, Rabbi Jojo and Joey Newcomer singing Just Rely on Hashem. 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
1: Hey, Ligit Rabbi Jojo, what do you say we teach this niggin to the Kindle?

That, ladies and gentlemen, is brand new music from Naftali Kemp, singer and songwriter. Songs entitled Litaken Olam was released just a few days ago. 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J Network Scoop Radio, Nachum Segal Network, 14 minutes after 12 o'clock, 78 degrees and rising, mostly cloudy. We're going to have to Zevi Kaplan on the phone just after this next set of two songs. Got more tracks for you to debut. Like I told you, it's been raining music and we're not complaining. Israeli singer Ruli Dickman releases a new single entitled Lahabit Kadima, an empowering and helpful song which seeks to remind us that even after difficult times, we can choose to lift our heads, keep walking, and believe that good is still waiting around the corner. The lyrics and melody were created by Eli Klein and Shachi Monk, with the arrangement and musical production by Eli Klein and Tiberi. Together, they present an immersive work that combines a strengthening message with a contemporary, rhythmic, and exciting production. The lyrics describe the journey that a person goes through, dealing with fears or anything that prevents progress. The goal is the search for the path and the decision not to stay stuck in the past. The chorus, Ma Shehaya Haya, what was, expresses the choice to focus on the future, to continue moving forward and not let what was stop the next step. Lahabit Kadima joins Ruli Dickman's repertoire as the work that conveys a message of faith, optimism, and renewal that manages to touch the heart and give strength to anyone who is at a crossroads or period of change. The song was released together with a unique and entertaining music video produced by Shai Barak. Lyrics by Eli Klein and Shachi Monk, composed by Eli Klein. Ladies and gentlemen, you're listening to the U.S. premiere. Oyzer Druk presents Ruli Dickman, Lahabit Kadima. Z-Report Live, J Network Scoop Radio, Nachum Segal Network.

0: And that, ladies and gentlemen, is Hurting with Insanity. Song was composed by Yitzi Bald, performed by Mendy J, and of course, one of the people hurt in the attack in Bondi Beach, Label Lazaroff. You're listening to the Z Report Live right here. J Network Scoop Radio, Nachum Siegel Network. We should have a guest on the phone. Are you there, guest?
1: Yeah, I think so.
0: There we go. Ladies and gentlemen, it is my pleasure to welcome you to singer, songwriter, mechanic, AI expert, my good friend, the one and only Zevi Kaufman. You there, Zevi?
1: Yes, Yossi. Thank you so much for having me on.
0: Zevi, it's a pleasure. We're glad to have you stateside. We know you don't come here that often.
1: Yeah, Baruch Hashem. We hop over as needed, and this has been a longer trip. And yeah, nice to be on the same time zone for a little bit.
0: Has it really been 16 years since your debut album came out?
1: It seems like it. I try not to look at the time, but it seems pretty close. Well, it was, 2010.
0: Music, Language of My Soul. That was your debut album back in the day with a very futuristic cover. It had that, like, you know, Neo/Matrix top over there with the numbers falling down.
1: Yes. That was really, you know, it's interesting. Rav Yom Tov Glazer, okay, if you're familiar.
0: Sure.
1: He told me that he, you know, a person's first album can sometimes be compared to like a carbon, you know, where like this is your, you know, this is me. This is, you know, I'm bringing a part of myself, you know, and I bring it, you know, hopefully, you know, to be mechazik people, you know, and it's an avoida. It's an avoida. And that was, you know, at the time I don't want to give away my age, but I believe I put out that album when I was 18
0: years
1: old.
0: Were single back then. Things are different, right?
1: It was very different, and those songs were such a part of my, you know, my growth as a person, and things I did with my, you know, songs I wrote with my father, some compositions with my father, songs that I had no idea that, you know, Akavia would blow up in the way that it did, and songs like Music that, you know, people really connected to, a song about music, On My Way, which really, you know, these songs, I have people who stop me all the time, you know, about the first album and, you know, how it impacted them. And even many of, you know, the popular musicians today, you know, how some of the things at that time were, you know, genre, you know, new genres for the Jewish music landscape.
0: No, it definitely was. For me, one of the songs that I always loved was an underrated song called Clock, which Shlomi Kaufman, I think, joined you on, your cousin.
1: So it's actually really funny that you mentioned Clock, because Clock, we had a debate. Okay, so first of all, cousin Shlomi, okay, and we'll put it on the record that it's cousin Shlomi. Shlomi is not my father, and we're gonna make things even more complicated for people. Okay, that Shlomi is not my father, and Zevi Kaufman is and isn't Shlomi's son. Right? Okay, that's where things get really, really complicated. Okay, so Shlomi loved me so much that he decided to name a child Zevi Kaufman with the exact same spelling, who, you know, who's part of TYH Boys. Okay, not me, not the same person,
0: that's
1: although we
0: right.
1: love
0: that's
1: Zevi.
0: Shlomi Kaufman's, that's Shlomi's son.
1: It's Shlomi's son, exactly. So it already made things more complicated because people saw that Shlomi produced the first album, and people thought that he was my father, and Shlomi is my very dear first cousin. And we are extremely, extremely close. I just saw him the other day. And Shlomi and I had a debate about Clock. Okay, there was, wanted more of this future. I had imagined it in the realm of like a folk type of song, like very guitar centered. And he had this vision for this electronic type of arrangement, Clock. And it's mamish beautiful. It's mamish beautiful how it came out on the album. But what's funny is that since the war broke out in Eretz Yisrael, and the missiles, you know, and the insanity, you know, with Iran. So we were mamish in the thick of things, when things were starting. Mm-hmm. And I was looking for ways to be able to keep my kids calm in the miklat, in the bomb shelters when we would go down.
0: Right.
1: So ironically, even though I've been writing music since I'm a little kid, and I played a little bit of piano, I picked up guitar for Kamat the first time at 35. Oh, I gave away my age. Yeah, at 35 years old.
0: Okay.
1: I picked up guitar, and for the past, I don't know, year and a half or whatever it is, I've actually been picking it up, and I've fallen in love with it a little bit. And one of the things that's actually upcoming is an acoustic version of Clock, because I've been playing that a tremendous amount, and I want to be able to give people that vision of it as well. So that's something that's upcoming.
0: I loved it. I am the clock on your wall. You know, it was a good song. It had some good,
1: it was a serious song.
0: Very serious song, though.
1: It could be. We'll see how fast we can pull it off. We'll be able to give a first listen to the Z Report cover, you know, of the acoustic version of the song.
0: Let's go over this. 16 years since your debut album, but you know, since then you have a copy of remix, Ani Maman, Ashira, Yeshiva Shali, which didn't make the album. Chanukah Sabayas.
1: Final Say, also early, if you're going chronologically.
0: You're right.
1: Say was the first song after the album.
0: You also have that song that you did with, what's his name, Avi Abrams, Fly Away. That was a good song.
1: Fly Away also, yes. Yes, there's also other stuff with Avi, which I hope one day we'll put out. There's some stuff the world would love. Yeah. Oh, my goodness, yeah.
0: Definitely. So now now Zevi says, okay, you know what? It's been 16 years. Let's drop an album. And right before, what was it, the 3 weeks? Yeah, right before 3 weeks, right? Right after, between Shavuos and the 3 weeks?
1: Uh-huh.
0: Zevi says, you know what? I'm dropping, and not a 10-song album, not an EP, 4 songs, no. I'm dropping 17 tracks.
1: Amazing. Yep.
0: Now, some of these were released already, right?
1: Yes. There are a bunch of songs that were already released, and there are 7 fresh, completely unreleased tracks that are on this album. Mm-hmm. And, you know, there are lots of different cheshbonos. I'm sure you're speaking, you know, with a lot of different artists, and I've spoken with a lot of artists and producers, and, you know, gotten lots of different takes and hot takes about, you know, the approach over here. Right? You see that currently it's just put out an EP, right? A 4-track album, and Morty put out, you know, an album in a few different segments, and, you know, there's all different types of mixes that are going on.
0: Mm-hmm.
1: I'll tell you, my there, because of the fact that over the past, you know, 16 years, wow, it's crazy that it's been that long, we've been putting out a single here, a single there, you know, things that have been associated with movements or organizations.
0: You there, Zevi?
1: Inside with the last year of my shots. Yeah, can you hear me?
0: Yeah, I lost you for a second.
1: Can you hear me? Did I lose you?
0: No, you did for a second.
1: Oh, I'm sorry. I was saying that Lule Seraska, right? Lule was released in honor of the CM Shas, right?
0: Right. It was played before the CM started as we were coming into the stadium.
1: It was played, and it was Malava. It was Malava Vailam out. I don't know if it was played both. It was definitely, you know, played at the CM, which was a tremendous, tremendous comeback. And also Ivdu was used. You know, we did the music video, and it was used to promote the Ivdu schools. So it was very powerful over the past number of years. Yes, you're still with me. You can hear me?
0: Of course I am. Yes.
1: Yeah. Being able to, you know, put out these different singles at different points, you know, and have them do their things. Right. Like Yeshiva Shali came out, which was not on the album, but that came out, you know, around COVID when, you know, people were, you know, we were trying to focus on the beauty of being able to be in your yeshiva, right? If people were quarantined, you know, during the Rosh Hashanah davening, etc.
0: Chanukah Sabayas was Chanukah 2023.
1: Chanukah Sabayas, yeah.
0: Hareini Moichel, 2024.
1: Exactly. So each one of them, there's a real musical journey that was going on in terms of why each song came out at each time. And I felt that, you know, together with the team, I felt that it was, you know, these singles deserved to also be a part of a story on an album.
0: Mm-hmm.
1: Some of the songs that already came out as singles, and to be able to give them like a panim chadashas, they were remastered for the album, and there's a story there. There's a story there. Bez Hashem, there'll be, you know, videos and things that are going to be coming up that are going to explore that more in depth.
0: Mm-hmm.
1: But the idea was to be able to give they're not even so old, but yeah, to give the ones that were released as singles, give them a panim chadashas in the context of the album, mm-hmm. as well as to introduce a bunch of powerful new songs, you know, Hodu, Vaharev, you know, Achenu, you know, at the center of it all, mm-hmm. right? So that was a bit of the mahalach of, you know, getting everything together and let's put it in one beautiful package that, you know, listeners can enjoy and be able to connect to.
0: Another two songs listeners might remember is Be'ezrat Hashem Ninatzeach, which was featured on Ari Goldwag's album.
1: Mm-hmm.
0: And Eich Nach Shir Yerushalayim, featuring Naftali Blumenthal, I think was released as a single, was it not or not?
1: Yes. Eich Nach Shir was, Naftali, first of all, Naftali is a dear friend and an extremely talented musician and producer. Naftali arranged two songs on the album. He arranged the album feature track Achenu, okay, mm-hmm. which is his production arrangement, which is incredible. And Eich Nach Shir, we did together. We were actually in America, and we were both. Naftali is living in America now, but we were both at the time. He was living in Eretz Yisrael, mm-hmm. and we were both really missing Yerushalayim. And like that song came out just from like a real feeling of pining for Eretz Yisrael, for Yerushalayim, and. Yeah, that was really, really powerful. You also mentioned Be'ezrat Hashem Ninatzeach. So that was a pleasure to collaborate with Rav Ari, where I brought him this idea. I was extremely involved with this project of getting tefillin for soldiers who were asking for them as shmira, you know, during the conflict in Eretz Yisrael. Mm-hmm. And in the context of that, we came to Ari with the concept of which is the pasuk that talks about how tefillin is a protection. And Ari and I had heard a song, and there were pieces that came together, and Ari wrote this incredible, incredible masterpiece, Be'ezrat Hashem Ninatzeach, which is, you know, became a real hit in Eretz Yisrael. And we subsequently did the really powerful music video to raise awareness about the tefillin. That was an incredible thing, and I'm very proud to be featuring that as well on the album.
0: Zevi Kaufman with us via telephone, talking about the release of his newest album, his second album, first time in 16 years. The album's entitled Achenu. Zevi, tell us, with 17 tracks on the album, why this song should be the title track?
1: So it's interesting. I was thinking about it on a bunch of different levels, and there's an aspect in the word Achenu. So it's interesting when you talk about the word Echad, you talk about Achdus. So I had an idea once, and I run it by different Rabbanim in terms of, you know, whether this works, and maybe if one of the listeners has a Ha'ara, you know, or a Ma'ar Makam, they can share it with us. But the concept of Shirashim, right? Every Hebrew word has a shirish, right? There are sometimes three letters, there's two letters. So the question is the word echad, okay, is chad the shorish of the word echad, or is it ach?
0: Mm-hmm.
1: Brother, right?
0: Right.
1: Okay, so I found that this to be a fascinating question, and there I spoke with some linguists, and they told me, you know, Rabbanim, Chashmur Rabbanim, about this, and they said Yesh Bazeh Dazar, there is such a thing. Again, exactly, I'm looking for a good Ma'ar Makam, but I was thinking about this concept of, you know, of brotherhood. I was thinking about the concept of oneness, of unity.
0: Mm-hmm.
1: And, you know, we look at the world today, and we see so much divisiveness. And if you look at the themes, there are three themes, as my dear friend, my dear very close friend, Tzvi Gross, pointed out to me of the recent batches of songs that I've been writing and producing. They really fall into a couple of buckets. They fall into Torah. They fall into Achdus, and they fall into, which did not make it to this album, but they fall into Shabbos.
0: I was going to say but like, Israel, Achdus, but you don't see Israel anywhere.
1: Israel. Achdus. So Eretz Yisrael, that's true. So in other words, to me, Achdus, in other words, Chai Yisrael, Be'achdus, in Eretz Yisrael is a combination, you know, it's like, it's Eretz Yisrael, Geula. I don't have the exact terminology. He had a very succinct way of putting it, mm-hmm. in terms of the three buckets. But there's also Shabbos, which I think may need to be its own album, because there's a bunch of Shabbos Zmiris, which are in the works in terms of you know, some amazing new productions with Zmiris. But the concept of Achenu, that song, I play a bit of piano, and as the war was ramping up, I just sat at the piano and this. You know, I just cried this into the piano. Achenu, mamash, just fell that way. Into the Piano, and it's one of the two songs, you know, bring up a vulnerability over here. Two songs, I believe two songs on this album that I wrote,

0: I was just missing yeshiva, and I was thinking about this concept of Lulei Sarasla Shashua Yazavati Tivyani, how, you know, how Torah is what defines us. And subsequently, you know, I've been able to sing that for many, many Balei Tshuva through our Sameach over the past decade. And, you know, so many have resonated with the, if not for your Torah, right? Like that refrain, which is like piercing, mm-hmm. right? And then Achenu is this concept of bringing it all together. Like what makes us brothers, right? That's one of the lines I was thinking about with this album. What makes us brothers is that we have the same father, which is, and how do we know that? We know that from Torah. So we can't have Achdus without Torah, and what's our Torah if we don't have Achdus?
1: Very interesting. You should know Lule, I feel it because I'm intimately known with the song, and I've played it a ton of times. I feel a connection to it. Achenu, I'm still learning, you know, for the first few rounds. It's brand new for me, so I hope one day it'll do that for me.
0: Mm-hmm. Yeah, Achenu, you know, there's a couple of other Achenus, and to me, like, there's something about the way that it moves of like the tenuousness of the low part of Achenu Kodesh Yisrael, Manasunim Batzarulashivyal, and then it's moving into the refrain, the triumphant of Hamakoy Mirachim, Mirachim Aveihem, where mamash, like, there's in the melody that came with this is like a feeling of a haftacha, like Hamaka Mirachi, yeah, Hashem Yirachim Aleihem Yatziyem Mitzara Lirvacha, like bringing us from pain to, you know, moving us forward, and the Neymar Amein, and that this is bringing us home, right? It's interesting. The song was coming together during a time when there was, you know, bring them home.
1: Right.
0: And even though I didn't want to emphasize, you know, this as much, I didn't want it to become too political, you know, and that was part of the reason, you know, I it was in production, and I wasn't rushing it along, you know, to fit a particular time. But the idea was that it's not bring them home. We are Klal Yisrael. It's bring us home.
1: Mm-hmm. Very interesting. Zevi Kaplan with us via telephone. You know, Zevi, I was also looking at the song layout. Lule, slow. Ashira, also slow. Then Ki Tov Hashem, insanely fast. you know, because I love Ki Tov Hashem. I love the, I think Eli Kwanitzi Berry did that one, right?
0: Yeah,
1: and
0: yeah.
1: Then it has live brass in it, which you don't have a lot of today.
0: Yes. I love that arrangement. That actually, Ki Tov Hashem is the only song on the album that, again, it's not true. It's not the only song. In other words, Bezot Hashem Natseach, I had the concept, and Ari wrote the song, and also someone else wrote the, I think it's a Tara Bracha Shonfeld. You can see it in the liner notes over there, but who wrote the lyrics. But I had come with the original concept, but Ki Tov Hashem is the only song that I did, like, beyond that I didn't write on the album. It was song that I heard from Mordechai Brizel. And I'm like,
1: really? I didn't know that. I thought it was yours.
0: No, Ki Tov Hashem was written. You can see it if you look at any of the
1: now,
0: past releases.
1: Now you're reminding me. No, I heard the demo a long time, probably like at least.
0: Mordechai Brizel wrote Ki Tov Hashem, and I heard the song, and it blew my mind. It blew my mind. I love the song, and I was like, you know, how are we going to do this? And I had known Yitzi Berry for a long time, and it was such a pleasure to produce it, you know, by him and Ellie Klein, and it was amazing. It really came out beautiful, and it's just such a beautiful representation of the words, and giving it like a different oomph. A big part of even my first album. Again, the song music really emphasizes it, you know, with words that match the music, words that don't just rhyme. So my Rebbe, Reb Chaim Dave Stark, Shlita in Eretz Yisrael, so he has some amazing, amazing shiurim on music, and I've had so many conversations with him about music over the years, and that's really shaped a lot of the new direction of music that we've been producing. So there's an incredible Rav Hirsch that talks about the difference between Jewish music and non-Jewish music. Okay, and it's incredible. I can send you Mar Malcolm for it, okay. which talks about how in the secular world, music starts off, okay, with, oh, we start off with a tune, okay, and then like, okay, we need words like just to throw onto it. But Rav Hirsch puts forth that Jewish music starts with the words. Again, we have to deal with, you know, the gunim and how they work.
1: I'm not-

0: going to talk to Yossi Green about this and Ellie Schwab and Baruch Levine.
1: I'm sure they have. Exactly. I want to hear their Messiah in it. But I can show you what Rav Hirsch wrote in, what is it, the 1800s, about how a Jewish, that the objective is that the tune is giving life to the message that's there. So again, you know, everybody, there could be different machines, different shvatim in Klal Yisrael. Mm-hmm. I definitely resonate strongest with the camp of music that is coming to create connection, music that is coming to communicate. It was funny. I was once asked in an interview with, what was it, with Mishpacha. They asked me, they said, what music do you use to wind down? So I said, me personally, I don't use music that way. You know, I hear that there are people who do, but I don't use music to wind down. I use music, you know, in a realm of communication, you know, connection. Those are what we're trying. That's what we're trying to do with the songs. So therefore, you know, it's our greatest, you know, privilege when we have the opportunity to collaborate with, you know, organizations, right? We've done music, projects, with our Sameach, with the OU. We had the song featured at the CM. You know, all that is really the music coming out and doing, you know, doing something. But also, it's extremely powerful. Yes, you still there?
0: I'm still here, Zevi.
1: It was extremely, extremely powerful. I just heard from, you know, many people were moved by over Tisha B'Av. So many people were moved by the different videos, but specifically the one that Yaakov Langer did with Living L'Chaim, about Charlotte.
0: Yes.
1: Olva Shalom. So I was blown away. I had no idea. Yudi Hertzberg and I had grown up together. We began teaching Shavrakwe together. Mm-hmm. And I reached out about how moved I was from the video. And Yudi told me, he's like, Zevi, you have no idea how helpful your song Harini Michael was for me. Because the whole thing is about how he was Michael, his chavrusa, he and his wife.
0: Wow.
1: And he told me how, so I had no idea. I'm writing a song, you know, and I'm producing a song about Mechila and about, you know, about the concept of going above and beyond the Mechila. You have no idea. So, you know, beyond, you know, doing stuff with organizations, just an individual hears a song. And if it gives them, from Lule, it gives them a chavivus for Taira, or it gives somebody a chizik to be mevatir, you know, like, to me, that's, it's worth it. It's worth all the work, you know, everything that, you know, that these songs can do something and be mechazik another yid.
0: Wow. Ladies and gentlemen, Zevi Kaufman with us via telephone. We're talking about the release of his latest album, his second, Achenu, the first in 16 years. Zevi, I want to thank you for your time.
1: Thank you so much, Yossi.
0: I'm going to play you out with Achenu. I know we can continue schmoozing for the next 15, 20 minutes, but
1: yes.
0: I got to wind down this show, so maybe we'll do a part two at some point. So Achenu, composed by Zevi Kaufman, arranged by Naftali Blumenthal, correct?
1: Yes, arranged, produced by Naftali. Yes.
0: Okay, Zevi, I'll slug you so much. Have a safe trip back. Ladies and gentlemen, Zevi Kaufman, here he is off his brand new album, Achenu, the title track, Achenu, you're listening to the Z Report Live right here, J Network Scoop Radio, Nachum Segal Network.

And that, ladies and gentlemen, is Chaim Portal with his brand new single entitled Tate Tate. Before that, some very talented musicians out of Israel, presented by Motlach, featuring Yair Adler, Yoni Silver, and Yoni Berger, entitled The Energetic Medley. You, my friends, living and listening to this Z-Report live right here. J Network Scoop Radio, Nachum Segal Network. I hope you enjoyed our show. I hope you enjoyed the music. Hope your day is going well. 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
1: Please welcome A.B. Rottenberg.
2: Thank you, Nahum, and good evening to you all. Back in the early 60s, Jewish education for developmentally challenged children was non-existent. Rabbi and Mrs. Kahn pioneered a revolution in special education. Everything that has been accomplished since then in the field by their children, as well as many other wonderful institutions and programs, is because of the path and the trail that they blazed. Everyone else followed in their footsteps. And when in the 70s they and their children saw that the need for a summer program was there to bring joy and comfort to these kids and a bit of relief to their families, they didn't shy away from the challenge. They pursued their dream, and here we are, celebrating tonight 40 years of Camp House. In honor of this milestone, Ding and I wrote an adaptation of one of the Journey songs, which I'm very eager to perform, especially since I've been given the opportunity to perform it on this stage for the very first time with one of Jewish music's most dynamic young talents. Ladies and gentlemen, please welcome Benny Friedman.

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1: Wow, he's got the Rebbe cards.
2: Unbelievable, he's got the Rebbe cards?
0: Yeah.
1: Who'd you get?
2: Let me see.
0: I don't know any of these people.
2: Well, let's look at these cards. Wow, he's got Rava.
1: Rava?
2: Wait, he's got Abaye?
1: Abaye.
0: Who's Abaye? Is he like an MVP?
1: Yeah, I think you could say that.
2: Wait, look. He's got Rav Yehuda Hanasi.
1: Rav Yehuda Hanasi.
0: Rav Yehuda Hanasi. Who's he?

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This is Nahum Siegel reminding you that our Thursday live lunch presentation happens between 11 a.m. and 1 p.m. Eastern Time every Thursday right here at the Nahum Siegel Network.

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and mamas and papas and everybody. It's Uncle Abe here, along with Uncle Ben Sion, Uncle Gedalia, Uncle Ruby, Uncle Menachem, and Uncle Eitan in the booth. And we're going to teach you a brand new song right now, something that's really going to be a machaya. So now you get ready, get your feet moving, pat your hand out, and here we go.

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0: You've been listening to our Wednesday Music Mix here at the Nachum Segal Network. Coming up next, Charlie Bernhout with an hour of Jewish soul.
1: Shalom and welcome to the second hour of 2 hours of soul music. I'm your host, Charlie Bernhout. You know how to reach me at cbjmusic@aol.com. I will be asking your comments about this first segment. It was going to be a little unusual. I have a friend who approached me and said that he would like to see me do a comparison of Yossel Rosenblatt with Moshe Koussevitzky, and I see that I'm going to need some time to prepare for that, if I can do it at all, but I'm going to work on that. But in the meantime, I was thinking about a particular section of a presentation that I do called the Essential Cantor. Just as an aside, I do give presentations, Yossel's World. A lot of you have seen that one, and now Essential Cantor, and then I have History of Jewish Music. That's Charlie's History of Jewish Music, based upon my 43 years of playing recordings. And in this Essential Cantor, I lay out the importance of the Chazan from the destruction of the temple in the year 70 till today. Of course, for the 14th, 15th centuries prior to the printing press, things were a little difficult. If you had a synagogue with no books, no prayer books, whatever, all it had was the Torah and some manuscripts perhaps, but it was the cantor that was the glue that kept things going. One Jewish musicologist said it was the portable identity. The fact that as we were kicked out from one country to the other, every country we had to escape or we were pushed out or whatever, when we landed, wherever we landed, there was a shul. And the shul that opened up its arms to, many cases, to the fellow Jew. And now, if you didn't have the minyan, you didn't have the shul, you didn't have the Torah, we would have assimilated almost 2,000 years ago. In any event, this particular selection that I'm going to be presenting is from the Pera Nishmas, from Psukei Pazimra, and one of my most favorite cantorial selections is Ad Heinor Zeronu Rachamecha. So what I'm doing is I'm taking four cantors: Yossel Rosenblatt, Moshe Koussevitzky, Moshe Stern, and Itzhamir Helfgott, and I'm going to be playing about 60 seconds of a phrase, Kol Atzmosai Tomarna Hashem Michamocha. That will be the first series of four. And then I'll follow that with another series of four for Borchi Nafshi Es Hashem, called Korovai Es Shem Kodesho. So without further ado, let's go to Yossel Rosenblatt, and he will begin this foursome of Kol Atzmosai Tamronah. Yossel, coming right up.

forgot to mention that it was Rosenblatt who composed this Ad Haenor selection, as opposed to the Himmelstein. Let's go now to Moshe Koussevitzky.

hope you weren't confused, but it's just a slight problem for the first few seconds of that section. And now let's hear Ichimura Helfgott and his version.

I'm sure you'll agree that all four of them were outstanding. I don't ask me which one I enjoyed the most, but I am interested in your feedback. If you care to share your thoughts with me, cbjmusic@aol.com. Be interested in which of the four and the forthcoming four, which will be Borchi Narfshi Es Hashem, Chol Krovai Et Shem Kod Show, beginning with the great Yesila. Here we go. Borchi.

Well, as you can tell, that was before a live audience, and it does make a difference. It really does when you've got the audience. There's a certain electricity that just doesn't come out in the recording in the studio. Anyway, I'm interested in your feedback on these four that I just played, the two sets of four. It was, of course, great Yossel Rosenblatt, Moshe Koussevitzky, Moshe Stern, and Itzhamir Helfgott. Okay, let's go to Netanel Hurstik, one of the fine cantors today. We'll hear Upene Umi Pene Chatoinu.

Netanel Herstik. We're going to hear him with a cousin of his, Srulik Herstik. We'll be joining Netanel with Tanya.

Okay, that was Netanel with his cousin Srulik. You remember Srulik? Yeah, he came out with an interesting album a few years back. Have to play that, pull it out. One more selection. It's a little, not quite Hachazanis, but it's a lot of fun. This will be Netanel Hrstic together with the Maccabees. Yeah, just a little different. This will be... Havdalah.

A little different. Yeah, I guess you might say so. That was the Maccabees together with Nathanael. Okay, Simon Cohen coming up with Uvnucho Yomor.

Simon Cohen. Let's hear Simon Cohen with the Himmelstein composition of Odd Hainaw. We started the program with Yusla Rosenblatt's. That was with the Four Cantors. Let's hear Simon Cohen, Odd Hainaw by Himmelstein. Okay.

That was Simon Cohen with Ad Hino, the different version. Okay, we haven't heard from Yitzchak Rosenfeld, Yaakov Yitzchak Rosenfeld. We haven't heard in a while. First selection we'll hear is Mimkomcha. Little static there. I'm not quite sure what's going on with that, but we'll see if we can fix that. Okay, Mimkomcha by Vider.

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Yaakov Yitzchak Rosenfeld. This is Charlie Bernhardt. I hope you enjoyed this second hour, or the first hour also. Always looking for your comments about the foursome, the Rosenblatt, Koussevitzky, Stern, and Helfgott at Hainer. 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